0: The 1-0.
1: And a high fly ball deep left center field. This may go! Gone! Cubs take the lead! Two-run opposite field shot for Moises Ballesteros. And the Cubs now on top 3-2 here in the third.
2: Cubs Radio Network, Ballesteros' sixth of the season, and the Cubs double up the Diamondbacks 8-4. They've won five in a row. They're now 22-12. The Yankees have won 13 of 15 as they clobber the Orioles 11-3. Aaron Judge, homer.
3: Hey, it's Michelle Smallman, and coming up Monday, as we head into the second round of the playoffs, I'll tell you which player left has the most to gain. 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

0: list. The only list that matters.
1: I'm from the Loop, and I'm proud. 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Evan Cohen, Courtney Cronin, here with you. I am Michelle Smallman. 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Thank you so much.
2: Oh, was I supposed to?
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2: No, it's actually not.
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1: 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All right.
2: Well, can I have it back? I mean, you don't even give it back to me.
1: I did. I pushed it over that way. I'm sorry that it got caught. Is that your hair tie right there?
2: No. Whose is that?
1: It's not mine. I don't know.
2: That's weird.
1: I asked because you use a scrunchie as your wallet.
2: Yeah.
1: So I didn't know if that was your wallet scrunchie.
4: All right, let's focus. We got a list to get to.
1: We got a list to get to. My power rankings today, the top five quarterbacks in the quarterback battles in the NFL that we're going to be paying attention to heading into the 2026 season. Pat.
5: Number five,
1: let's head to Vegas. Kirk Cousins, the veteran in that quarterback room. But Fernando Mendoza was just drafted number one overall by the Las Vegas Raiders. And while we all expect it to be Kirk Cousins to start the season, if Mendoza absolutely blows everyone in Vegas away, we are going to wonder when he's going to get the start. That one, certainly worth paying attention to, Evan.
2: Courtney, am I wrong to hope this is not a quarterback battle? That the best thing for Mendoza is to play as little as possible in year one?
6: Of course, no, that's the right play, because that's how, when we were doing the quarterback succession plans yesterday, the one that I think we all love that worked out really, really well for the Kansas City Chiefs was Alex Smith, take the reins in year one, ride this thing out as far as you can get. Maybe we see a game or two from Patrick Mahomes, and then it works. I would like to see the same thing happen with the Las Vegas Raiders. They're under no pressure to play him in year one. And that's the thing that I think can't be lost in all of this. If you don't want to mess up his development, you don't put him out there before he's ready. He's a peer progression passer. Most of them are when they leave college. So that's going to take time to break that habit and to learn how to read defenses in the NFL. Probably takes longer than 10 games, but I would set the bar at 10 is probably where, in reality, NFL teams are thinking maybe you can make the switch just to see what you have this year. But I'd love to see him play like one game or none, frankly.
2: Wow. I love that take. One game or none.
6: Yep.
2: That is the right answer. When people will say, oh my God, it's a bad pick. They should. No, one game or none is the best possible season for Mendoza.
6: Spend your money wisely.
1: Are you okay?
6: He just gave Kirk Cousins $20 million fully guaranteed in this contract. Let him play. There's no rush. There's no rush right now for Fernando Mendoza.
1: But we've seen teams do it. We've seen teams get enamored with their pick and play them early, even when they have a veteran in-house. Pat, next one.
5: Number four.
1: Let's go up north, shall we? To Minnesota. I'm definitely paying attention to Kyler Murray and J.J. McCarthy. You could argue that this one deserves to be higher on the list. J.J. McCarthy, obviously the first-round pick a couple years ago for the Minnesota Vikings. They elected to go with him last year when Sam Darnold and Daniel Jones were no longer options. We just assumed that he was going to be the latest in the line of quarterbacks that Kevin O'Connell got the best out of. And whether it was injuries or just flat-out poor performance, it was not that. So they bring in Kyler Murray. He signs a $1.3 million deal to compete with J.J. McCarthy. You have Justin Jefferson saying, hey, J.J. and I have linked up, but now we've got a battle in this quarterback room, which I think could benefit him. Essentially saying, if you want the job, go win it. So I'm going to be paying big-time attention to what happens in Minnesota.
2: I'm on the record, Courtney, as saying I think this is a loser-leaves-town match. I don't think both of these guys are on the Vikings for 17 games. Why do I think that? Because they signed Carson Wentz, who they liked and took a bullet for them basically last year playing through horrific injuries, and he makes sense as a backup quarterback. I don't. If Kyler Murray loses the job to J.J. McCarthy, I think they let him go sign somewhere else. And if J.J. McCarthy likely loses the job to Kyler Murray, I think they trade him and say, like, we tried, it's over.
6: Would J.J. McCarthy beating out Kyler Murray be the best possible thing that could happen to the Vikings this year? Because it would prove, hey, no, we weren't wrong for trading up to get this guy. He just won the job after everybody had written him off. I mean, that's best case scenario. Very unlikely scenario, because they clearly felt that they needed to go sign Kyler Murray because they don't have something right now in a quarterback who was wildly inaccurate last year. I love this one. I actually probably would have put it further up the list, Michelle, because of all of that uncertainty over a first-round draft pick potentially being on his way out. As Evan was pointing out, maybe even this season, if it is a loser leaves town sort of battle, but they will have all of my attention this offseason.
1: Next one, Pat.
5: Number three.
1: I could have put the Vikings higher, but this one's kind of an Evan Cohen special.
2: Oh.
1: Could Carson Beck be the starter in Arizona?
2: Yes. Yes.
1: Jacoby Brissett and Gardner Minshew in that quarterback room. Jacoby Brissett wanting a long-term extension. We'll see how that works out. But when they drafted Carson Beck, I thought, could we see Evan Cohen have to watch Carson Beck be the starter for the Arizona Cardinals? Evan, go ahead.
2: I give Carson Beck a ton of credit. Led his team to a national championship game last year. He was excellent for Miami. I don't see him as like a can't-miss pro quarterback, which is why Small said that. But I think it's a good one. And Courtney, I'm not sure how much of a battle it is. I think if he's good enough, they're going to let him play.
6: They shouldn't. Again, this falls into don't set people up to fail who are not ready to play. But yeah, I do think that he has a great chance to be starting far sooner than some of the other rookie quarterbacks because Jacoby Brissett's in front of him. Gardner Minshew right now in front of him. He's a third round pick. They're going to want to see what they have in him this year. So they're going to have to get him on the field at some point sooner than later.
1: Pat.
5: Number two.
1: Let's go to Atlanta.
2: Oh, I thought that was going to be number one.
1: No, we've got a juicy number one. Michael Penix Jr., obviously working back from the knee injury. They bring in Tua Tagovailoa, whose tenure in Miami was less than stellar. And I'm very curious to see how this one's going to shake out. Because as Pat and Nuno were saying during the break, if Tua gets in there and he impresses, could Atlanta somehow fall in love with the idea of maybe rolling with him moving forward?
2: This is the one where I have legitimately no idea what's going to happen. None whatsoever. Penix is the guy they drafted in the top 10. When I say they, I mean the organization, but not the people running it. Ian Cunningham as the general manager, as well as Kevin Stefanski as the head coach, Matt Ryan as the president. The quarterback they brought in is Tua. Both lefty, ironically enough. Courtney, this is a great one for me because I don't know what's going to happen here. If you told me either one of these guys started all 17 games, I'd believe it. And if you told me either one of these guys was on a different team by the end of the year, I'd believe it.
6: I feel like we know Tua's going to be starting sooner just because Michael Penix Jr. is coming off that ACL tear that happened in November. But long term, who's the starter in week 17, week 18? I think it's anybody's game at this point. For whatever reason, we don't talk about this team and their quarterback battle nearly enough. I don't know why, but I'd like to see Tua live up to that big old contract that he's still got tied to him from Miami to see if another team can get the best out of him.
1: And finally,
5: number one.
1: It's got to be the Cleveland Browns.
2: Oh. Yeah, I don't know that it's a QB competition, though.
1: Because they're basically intimating and saying that Deshaun Watson has the inside track to be the starter. We talked about soft launching and hard launching yesterday. But the fact that we have not seen Deshaun Watson play any good football in, what, 5 years? And he's got the inside track to be the starter. That's an indictment on Shedeur Sanders. You have to wonder about what they think about him. Is he going to get a fair opportunity? Are either of these quarterbacks going to be decent at all for Cleveland? Who's going to get the reps? I cannot wait to see how this one
2: all
1: goes.
2: Five are juicy. That's what's going to be cool about this offseason into training camp. Like, those are all legit QB battles that we need to keep an eye on. I think I would have put Atlanta one. Courtney, very quickly, the team you would have put one if it was yours.
6: I like Cleveland at one.
2: Okay.
6: Because even though we all are in agreement here, soft launch, hard launch, whatever side you land on it with Deshaun Watson, this is the juiciest one that, once again, just like it was last year, going to be the center of training camp across the league.
2: Michelle's Power Rankings Top 5 QB Battles. Well done, Smallsy.
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1: Coffee, Despicable Me, the Minions always are. They even got their own movie now.
2: That's a good one.
1: Where they're no longer the sidekicks. They're now the Batmans instead of the Robins. But Scottie Pippen, number one on our list of all time of best sidekicks.
3: Number two.
2: I love their voices, too.
1: Me, too. One guy does that whole voice. Does all the Minions voices. There's one dude. Does all the Minions voices. Tremendous talented guy.
2: It's cool, too.
1: E-Dog, who's number two in your list of best sidekicks?
4: All right, number two here. For me, I want to find someone who has my back like Chewbacca has Han Solo's back.
1: Look at you.
4: Chewbacca, he doesn't have to say much, but when he speaks, we listen. Exactly. See, Freddie, it's pretty good.
1: I think my voice is deeper than his, so it's not a long walk across the barnyard to do that.
4: I think you said Knicks by 25 tonight. Is that what you said?
1: I didn't say all that now.
4: Is that what you said?
1: I didn't say all that. Don't give HD any more incentive to hate against my Knicks. I've been rooting for his Atlanta Hawks. So Chewbacca, that's number two in E-Dog's list of best sidekicks. Completely noted.
4: I speak Wookiee, Harry. I think that's what he said.
1: Wookiee. Hey, Wookiee. Shannon Penn, who's number two in your list of best sidekicks?
2: 4:07 p.m. Tuesday. Got it written down, guys.
1: Wow.
5: All right, my pick. Chewie's great. But I'm going with Aladdin. I'm going with Genie from Aladdin.
1: Okay.
5: Excuse me. I'm going with Genie from Aladdin. Genie made it possible. He helped his boy out trying to get his girl, and Jasmine. Mm-hmm. He turned Aladdin from a pauper to a prince. Mm-hmm. He helped his boy out. He held him down, 10 mm-hmm. toes deep. He had a little situation with Jafar a little bit at the end, but he came through in the end.
1: Okay.
5: He got the shackles up off his feet so he could dance. I'm going with Genie from Aladdin.
1: Okay. That's a good one. I think I got a good one as well. Snoopy to Charlie Brown.
2: Oh, that is a good one.
1: Still one of the coolest cartoon characters ever. Didn't have to say a word, but Snoopy was always that Joe Cool. He was always jumping on top of the doghouse to save everybody from the Red Baron. His best friend was Woodstock, and they always had that kinship. Charlie Brown would not have been anything without Snoopy. So I'm going Snoopy, number two on my list, HD, of the best sidekick. Who's number two on your list?
2: Yeah, I'm going with Shannon Penn. I'm going Genie to the Batman of Aladdin. Because here's the thing, y'all. Mm-hmm. Whenever you can have a wingman or a wing woman, that is the greatest assist of all time, in my opinion. So I'm going with the Genie, and I'm talking about the Will Smith Genie.
1: Really? I like the Robin Williams Genie from the animated. He was tremendous.
2: I like the Will Smith one.
1: I don't mind the Will Smith one, but that was just seminal what Robin Williams did, being the Genie in the animated version of Aladdin. I'll side with that one.
5: Well, for anyone out there, if you want to compare the performances of both Robin Williams and Will Smith's Genies, mm-hmm. you can do so right now while streaming on Disney Plus. Get caught up on all your Genie and Aladdin news right now on Disney Plus.
1: And you will side with me when it comes to Robin Williams.
3: Number three.
1: Number three on your list, Shannon Penn, of best sidekicks, part of our selection committee on Freddie and Harry in this afternoon cool, presented by Progressive Insurance and ESPN Radio, the ESPN app and ESPN Plus. We have Scottie Pippen, number one, Genie from Aladdin, number two. So, Shannon, who's number three on your list?
5: Let's see. I'm going to go. This is going to be a little controversial.
1: A little?
5: Because some folks might, in sports, some folks might not think that this other person was a sidekick. But we understand. There was an alpha in that room at that time. So, and he was also a superhero. He went by Superman. So, for me, number three sidekick, I'm going with number eight, Kobe Bryant, when he played with Shaq.
1: Okay.
2: Ooh.
5: Because at that time, you had Shaq still, he had an MVP in that first three-peat. Shaq was still one of the best players in the league. Not taking anything from Kobe or besmirch the name of Kobe Bryant. Mm-hmm. But at that time, Shaq was still the alpha. So I'll go Kobe in those first three-peat playing along with Shaq.
1: Okay. My sidekick number three, Magic to Kareem. When Magic Johnson first got there, it became Magic's team. But I don't think there's been a better sidekick in terms of a Hall of Fame player to another Hall of Fame player in the history of the NBA than Magic Johnson to, still for my money, the greatest scorer in the history of basketball, Kareem Abdul-Jabbar. Not disrespecting Scottie Pippen or Michael Jordan or anybody else. But when Magic got there, it could have been his team. He wasn't doing that to the Cap. He never called him Captain. Buck always called him Cap. He was the perfect, perfect wingman for one of the greatest players in the history of the NBA. So, HD, I got Magic Johnson, sidekick to Kareem Abdul-Jabbar, number three on my list.
2: I have one that's better than all of those.
1: Okay.
2: We all know I love hockey. So does Miss Christine Leeson.

0: Oh boy, he's already setting the table.
1: So as we go to the NHL, and Miss Christine Lisi, I got to give it to you. Your Buffalo Sabres, they're dominating my Boston Bruins. I just want to make sure I gave you your love.
0: He's only punking up because you were 0-3 last week.
1: And the Buffalo Nation. So, you know, y'all are doing y'all thing up 3-1 in the series right now. But you talk about a duo and a sidekick that Mark Messier was to Wayne Gretzky, winning four titles or Stanley Cup finals when they were up in Edmonton. Did they win one more in New York with the Rangers?
0: No, he won it without him. He was the captain of the Rangers, He was the captain.
1: Oh, they won five with Edmonton?
0: They won five in Edmonton. No, five. Five. Wow. But Yari Curry, Grant Fuhr, Hocken, all those dudes, man, were really good.
1: Yeah, so I'm going Mark Messier and Wayne Gretzky. Mm-hmm. Messier being the sidekick. That's my pick.
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1: The most dissected, discussed selection in the draft. Ty Simpson, Alabama, quarterback going to the L.A. Rams with a 13th overall pick. I'm Ian Fitzsimmons here on Amber and Ian on ESPN Radio, the ESPN app, Sirius XM Channel 80, and the quarterback out of Alabama. Now the quarterback for the Rams joins us here on ESPN Radio. And Ty, thank you for your time, man. Let's just go back to that time. You're being selected, and now 3 days later, I'm sure it's been an absolute whirlwind behind the scenes. What's it been like for you?
2: Yeah, it's been a surreal moment. It's something to where it's been a dream of mine to, be an NFL quarterback. And then, not only am I going to get to do that, but I get to do that, in a great organization with the best head coach in the NFL. And then the best player, sitting behind the best player in the NFL. So, I'm super pumped, super blessed, and, really, really happy to be part of the, Los Angeles Rams organization.
1: We'll get to the Rams coming up in a moment, but let's go back to when I last saw you before the draft was at Alabama's A-Day game, the spring game, and we're talking on the sidelines, and you had a look to you like, dude, I'm going in the first round. Don't worry about it. You had to comment, by the way, just to let people know, you really didn't care where you went. You just wanted to get in a room and get to work, and I love that about you, but you had that look and this attitude like you knew you were going. Did you know Rams even then when I was with you at Alabama's spring game?
2: What's crazy is we tried to keep this, under wraps as long as we could. It was something to where I knew they were interested, but, they wanted to, make it private and didn't want people to know that, they were interested. So I had some secret meetings with, Coach McVay, I just was trying to be on script and, do what, everybody told me not to tell anybody. It was something to where I knew that they were interested. I just didn't know when. And then, sure enough, I had a lot of confidence in myself, and that's why I decided to come out. If it wasn't them, I felt like that it was going to be somebody else.
1: Well, I mean, you had the Jets needed one, the Steelers needed one, the Cardinals needed one. So there was a little doubt in my mind you were going first round. But that look you had on that sideline, I'm like, yeah, he's going first round. I mean, it's over. he knows something the rest of us don't. You mentioned secret meetings there. So take us behind the scenes. What was that like when you first met Sean McVay and then before the draft and then after the draft?
2: No, it was great. We met at the facility, and it was something to where – we just talked for hours and hours, and it was just football. It was just straight football. And it was like a kid in a candy store. Me and him are sitting there, and, we're just going back and forth. Just, you can tell the obsession he has for the game, and you can tell the love he has for quarterback play. It's something that, I appreciate, and it's something that I enjoy because, I really enjoy playing the position and value the position. Being with him and then getting to know him and then just, seeing a little bit of, how I would get coached if I was, fortunate enough to go there was, something that, I couldn't have asked for, a better situation.
1: You sneaky SOB. So hold on a minute. At the draft, you're saying, I haven't met with McVay, but you're telling me that you guys met for hours and going over film before the draft?
2: Yeah, it was just, it was something to where, I was told to not say anything, because I didn't want anybody to know. But we had one meeting and, we kept it private and, it was just something to where it happened that way.
1: I love that. And then everyone's blowing up about Sean McVay's body language and behind the scenes. No, hour-long meetings before the draft with you and the head coach of, right now, the Super Bowl favorite coming into the 26 campaign. That is unbelievable. Ty Simpson, quarterback. It's going to sound odd for you, man. No longer Alabama, L.A. Rams joining us here on ESPN Radio here in Amber and Ian. That is outstanding, Ty. So a lot of people were saying you were the biggest question mark of the draft. Your response to all of those people saying that, especially after that story you just told us about meeting for hours with McVay and Snead before the draft?
2: Yeah, you know, it was I kind of took pride in it, knowing that, you know, people underestimate me, underestimate, you know, my ability to play. But, you know, I knew I was confident in my abilities, and knew that, you know, as long as I just was in a room and, you know, got on the field, that everything else is going to, you know, take care of itself.
1: You mentioned to us during the break that you've talked to and texted and talked to Matthew Stafford, the reigning MVP, and a guy that I knew going back to Detroit where my brother was on that Lions staff for 6 years. What was that conversation like, and what are you looking forward to most about learning from one of the best to ever play in a first ballot future Hall of Famer?
2: Yeah, well, you know, Matthew had actually just texted me, you know, right after Kelly had texted me. So it was, you know, super cool that, you know, not only did, you know, Matthew text me, but, you know, his wife did as well, you know, welcoming with open arms, and, you know, being just, you know, a great, you know, family and a great, you know, hospitality, Southern guy, like I've heard. But it's something that, you know, I, you know, really can't wait to get started and value, especially, you know, at the quarterback position, you know, knowing how long he's been doing it at such a high level, and then how much respect everybody, you know, has for him, whether it's coaches, you know, for other players, teammates, just the way that he does things. You know, I'm really just super, you know, blessed to be able to, you know, one, be in the same room as him and, you know, those coaches, but also just, you know, soak up the knowledge and, you know, hopefully just be a friend for him.
1: The 13th overall pick by the LA Rams, quarterback out of Alabama, Ty Simpson, here with us on ESPN Radio. What does that mean to you that you can come in and learn behind a guy like that to get ready and acclimated to know what it means to be a pro, what it takes to be a pro, and just watch how he goes about his day-to-day business?
2: Oh, it means the world. You know, not only to, you know, be in the same room as him, be on the same team as him, but, you know, I think about, you know, guys who have, you know, sat behind vets like, you know, Matthew. Think about Mahomes, think about Jordan Love, think about, you know, Aaron Rodgers. You know, just think about all the different types of, you know, quarterbacks in situations to where, you know, they've had vets to learn from. And I'm just so fortunate because my vet is the reigning MVP and, you know, a first ballot Hall of Famer.
1: Ty, you're also, man, you're one of your fellow captains, Tim Keenan, also now an LA Ram. He gets drafted by the same team. Yeah. How cool is that, dude, that two captains off the same Bama squad going to play pro ball together?
2: Yeah, how about that? I mean, such a surreal moment. You know, such a special moment, really, knowing that, you know, I'm going to a new place, a new team, you know, having to win everybody over, and then I get to do it, you know, with a fellow teammate, fellow captain, a fellow guy who, you know, one of the reasons why I stayed, you know, is because of him and because of his, you know, leadership and hard work and, you know, friendship. And so, you know, it's crazy. It's something that, you know, I'm really going to enjoy of, you know, starting over, but, you know, having a former teammate and a guy who, you know, we were, you know, kind of came up the same way of, you know, being an Alabama player and, you know, going through it the hard way.
1: That's awesome. Now, by the way, you got to trade barbecue for sushi. You ready to do that? I mean, you good with that?
2: Yeah, I got to figure out the food situation there for sure, but I think I can acclimate.
1: Well, you've been to Chuck's, and people don't understand this. But, I mean, Ty, take people behind the scenes. I don't know if you're a sushi guy or not, but Chuck's right there in Tuscaloosa has some of the best sushi I've ever had in my life.
2: It's some of the best food I've ever had. Not only is the sushi good, the pizza's great. I mean, Chuck's is my go-to meal in Tuscaloosa, so I hopefully there's a Chuck's somewhere like that in Los Angeles.
1: I think you're going to be all right. And you know what? You are always a favorite son of the Innisfree Irish Pub that we will ship gold sauce to you, brother. Whenever you need it, you throw up the bat signal and there's a shipment coming your way, because I would bathe in that gold sauce from Innisfree.
2: That's right. I can't can't forget about my my home in the Innisfree Irish pub.
1: That's it, brother. Hey, man, you're an L.A. Ram. You're a first-round pick, and can't wait to watch you learn behind one of the best and then eventually take over. Congratulations on a remarkable career at Alabama, and best of luck. Stay healthy going in over to the Rams, man. We appreciate your time, Ty. Thank you, buddy.
2: Hey, thank you.
1: It's our pleasure. Ty Simpson, quarterback, L.A. Rams, joining us here and giving us a little tidbit. The secret meeting before the draft for hours going over film with Sean McVay.
3: Mm-hmm. 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
16: I'm John Ryder. The first round of the NBA playoffs finishing up, and we've got a pair of first-round winner-take-all game sevens that hit the half in Cleveland. The Cavs and Raptors are tied at 49. Scotty Barnes with 14 points for Toronto. Earlier, a Game 7 in Detroit, and a veteran getting it done.
17: Jenkins from the top of the arc. No look, jump pass in the right corner. Harris for three. Might be the dagger. 3:23 to go. Timeout, Orlando. Tobias Harris with 30 points. His fifth three-pointer just made it 105-86.
16: John Kelly with a call on ESPN Radio. Tobias Harris, 30 points, 5 made threes, 9 rebounds. Cade Cunningham goes for 32 points and 12 assists. The Pistons pummel the Magic 116-94 as they rally from a 3-1 series deficit. They will face either Toronto or Cleveland in the second round. To the first round of the Stanley Cup playoffs finishing up, Game 7 in Tampa Bay goes to the Canadiens. They skate past the Lightning 2-1. Alex Newhook, the go-ahead goal in the third period. Jakub Dobish, 28 saves. Montreal will now take on Buffalo in round two. In golf, Cameron Young wins the Cadillac Championship in Miami at 19 under, 6 shots ahead of Scottie Scheffler. Young getting $3.6 million for winning the event, led wire to wire. Chase Elliott wins the NASCAR race in Texas, his second victory this season, 23rd of his career. Sunday Night Baseball, Tigers lead the Rangers 3-0 in the seventh.
7: Hey, it's Evan Cohen. Coming up Monday, the NBA playoffs are in full swing, and I'll give you my boldest predictions for the rest of the playoffs, which will shock you. It's on Sportsmanlike 6 a.m. Eastern right here on ESPN Radio, ESPN2, and ESPNU.

0: I'm Chad Ryder. The NBA playoffs first round wrapping up today. Right now in a winner-take-all Game 7 in Cleveland, the Cavs have pulled away here in the third quarter and lead the Raptors 72-59, 4 minutes left in the third. The game was tied at the half. Donovan Mitchell and James Harden each with 14 points. The Pistons annihilate the Magic 116-94 in Game 7 in Detroit. As they rally from a 3-1 series deficit, they win their first playoff series in 18 years. Cade Cunningham with 32 points, 12 assists. Troy will take on the winner of the Raptors-Cavs in round two. For the Stanley Cup playoffs, we had a Game 7 at Tampa Bay, and it's the Canadians that get it done. They skate past the Lightning 2-1, despite having just 9 shots on net. Alex Newhook, the go-ahead goal in the third period. Jakub Tovich with 28 saves. Montreal will now take on Buffalo in the second round. We've got Game 1 of the second round in Colorado. Avalanche and Wild are scoreless midway through the first period. Sunday Night Baseball in Detroit. The Tigers lead the Rangers 7-1 in the eighth. Spencer Torkelson, the two-run homer, is sixth. The Rays are on a burner.
1: Killian comes plateward, and a swing and a little looper. Back to second. It's going to drop base hit. Simpson rounding third. He's going to come home. There will be no throw. Jonathan Aranda does it again. His second walk-off this year, and the Rays, with a clean sweep of the Giants, they come back to take it 2-1-10.
0: The final call on 620 WDAE. Tampa Bay has won 9 of 10. They're now 21-12 on the season.
2: Hey, it's Michelle Smallman, and coming up Monday, as we head into the second round of the playoffs, I'll tell you which player left has the most to gain. It's on Sportsmanlike, 6 a.m. Eastern, right here on ESPN Radio, ESPN2, and ESPNU.

0: telling you to pitch down in the zone. You know, like I was just listening to everybody else. And it really took me getting traded to Atlanta and having a pitching coach that I had before in Dave Wallace that kind of sat me down with Anthopoulos and everybody there in Atlanta. And kind of was like, we want you to pitch up in the zone a lot. Like, don't worry about pitching down in the zone. And it was kind of reverse of everything that I heard up to that point, you know? And it was like, don't worry about your slider, throw your changeup or like back then it was still called my changeup. You know, throw your changeup a lot. And I just remember thinking like, I don't know if this is going to work. and man, they were onto something. And, you know, the more that I've thrown that pitch, just the more it's gotten better, the more comfortable, and more understanding I have of it.
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0: All right. Why do people love the Blue Jays clubhouse so much? What is it? Last year we heard all about the culture in your clubhouse. Why do you think that is? What makes it so different, so great than a lot of teams?
1: Well, I mean, I can only kind of compare it to the other teams that I've been on, but I think it's just the amount of young guys that we have that are not necessarily the huge prospects. You know, like we don't have many of the guys that, you know, have been the dude like their whole career, their whole life. You know, obviously like we have Vladdy and we have some big name guys. Max is in here as well. But we have a lot of guys like Ernie Clement, you know, who has been DFA'd, you know, and, you know, kind of grinded through the minor leagues. Nathan Lucas, like a lot of these guys that, really like earned the right to get to the big leagues. And so they're very, I think, appreciative and they don't take anything for granted. And so they're willing to, you know, hop around positions because they're still in the lineup if they're playing left as opposed to right or, you know, like, so I think it just makes for, and two, when you're winning last year, you know, when we're winning, you know, we went 12 in a row, you know, winning cures all. So when you're winning, you're having a lot of fun. And so I think the more that we won last year, and having fun doing it, winning late inning comeback games, you know, it's just, we just got closer and closer. And, it honestly came, it just became really fun and really exciting. Everybody, I genuinely think everybody just couldn't wait to get to the ballpark, you know, to be around each other. And that was the worst part about losing game seven last year was, you know, you're playing, you're around everybody for so long and then it's one game and you lose and it's over. You know, it's like everyone's going back home, you know, different flights going all over the country to different countries and, you know, it's all just over. So I think I'd say more than anything, it's just how close we are as a group and we just really enjoy being around each other and having fun and playing the game with each other.
0: Every 10 years, as you move forward, you know, 2035, 45, 55, there are going to be reunions with that team because it was so special and the World Series was so amazing. And you guys are going to tell stories. Tell me about the Max Scherzer story that maybe you tell people to get to give them a taste of his personality.
1: Yeah. Oh man, there's so many stories. You know, it's so funny because like I just said, there's so many stories. Like even I think 2 days ago, he was just walking through the clubhouse and like some songs playing and, you know, everybody knows about the piano. Like he did the piano to kind of help his thumb. Well, now he's like a pianist. All he does is play the piano. So he'll just sit there and a song's playing and he's at his locker and he's just, you know, all he hears is like the keynotes of the piano. And he doesn't sound good. Like when you listen to him play, like it doesn't sound good, but somehow he knows like the notes in all these songs. But no, it's just funny. It's funny to see a guy who's, you know, obviously in my mind, a first ballot Hall of Famer,
0: Yep.
1: but it was cool to see the most random thing in piano last year turn his season around and really allowed him to be able to pitch game seven of the World Series. You know, if he wouldn't have found piano last year, he probably would have retired, honestly. You know, that was like a serious question in his mind. And so it's just funny how that one thing, you know, it was such a crazy season, you know, of so many different storylines between Max, you know, in our rotation specifically, Bieber, he had kind of just got here coming back from TJ. You know, Treya Savage wasn't even in big league camp last year. Like there was just so many stories, you know, Bass goes to the bullpen. But you know, Max, he is one of one and he can never turn off his competitiveness. So, you know, if someone came in was like, we're gonna have a comp, you're gonna go against some famous pianist, you know, Max would get as prepared as he could to try to beat this person, you know, and that's just the way he is. Like, and I respect that about him.
0: Yeah, what kind of music does he when he does the songs? I mean, what are some of his favorite genres that he works with?
1: Well, I know he was working on We Are the Champions. He really wanted to play that. He was very hopeful that he was going to be able to play that last year at the end of the season. Obviously, it didn't work out, but you know, it's a lot of like It's a lot of like rock, you know, old school rock, but then you'll also hear some random like Tupac songs in there that he's learning. So, you know, he's a man of many talents. That's for sure.
0: You referenced how the game has changed so much in your time in baseball, and it feels like that more teams are trending toward calling pitches from the dugout. How do you feel about that as someone who's pitched for a long time?
1: Yeah, I think it's unfortunate. I think, you know, that's one thing that as a catcher, as a young catcher, like you had to learn how to call a game in the big leagues, you know, and you went through your ups and downs of learning how to do that. You know, some tough conversations that you had to sit down with, you know, maybe the closer after the game, and he's mad that, you know, he kept having to shake you, and you have to kind of talk through with these discussions. But yeah, I mean, it's unfortunate. I think that's what they do in college. You know, it's kind of what it reminds me of back in college is, you know, the pitching coach is calling every pitch. And I just think it's unfortunate because you don't get a feel for the game as much, you know.
0: And what hitters are doing and adjustments that are being made.
1: Yeah, you know, one thing I used to love, like I only played with Buster Posey for 1 year, but the favorite thing he used to do is he would sit back and he would just look at the guy. Kind of, you know, look him up and down and try to get a feel for like, almost like he could look at him and figure out what he was thinking. And I always thought that was something that obviously now if we're calling it from the bench, that's not going to be, you know, it's not going to be happening a little more.
0: Yeah. Just a last one for you. When you are pitching a game, how much of that is you? How much of it is the catcher? How much of it is what you talked about before the game? Cause I just in my time, like when I covered Andy Pettit, he wanted the catcher to run the game. And on the other hand, you know, Roger Clemens would run the game. He and Jorge Posada would collaborate. How about other pitchers who wanted the catcher to get out of the way? Where do you fall on that spectrum?
1: Yeah, well, I'm a little different. You know, I pitch a lot different than most pitchers, and I know that. And so, you know, if I have a guy who I have a lot of history with, you know, like Heineman here, I know him pretty well. He knows me really well. But we have Valenzuela now, who's a rookie. So I might take a little bit more of kind of the reins when it comes to when he's catching me, just so the game can go a little bit smoother, you know, because now with the clock, you know, if you guys aren't on the same page, you know, it can become a problem, pretty quickly. So, you know, you just want to give yourself enough time to breathe before you make the pitch. So, you know, when it's younger guys, I'll definitely try to kind of, you know, pitch my own game, but when it's a little bit of a veteran guy that's more established, I'll kind of rely on them a little bit more. They kind of know me, know when I like to throw my slider, those types of things. And so, but yeah, that's all, you know, another process of kind of learning each other.
0: Sarah Langs, reporter producer for MLB.com. Every week she joins us for the numbers game.
2: Number three.
3: Elly De La Cruz is the seventh player since 1900 with at least 10 home runs and 8 stolen bases before his team's 30th game of a season, joining 2002 Vladimir Guerrero, 1997 Larry Walker, 1996 Barry Bonds, 1995 Mo Vaughn, 1987 Eric Davis, and 1922 Ken Williams.
2: Number two.
3: Aaron Judge and Ben Rice are the second pair of teammates in Yankees history to both reach 10 home runs before the team's 30th game of a season. They joined Mickey Mantle and Yogi Berra, who did so in 1956. They're also the second pair of MLB teammates with at least 10 home runs and 20 walks before their team's 30th game, along with Mark McGwire and Jim Edmonds for the Cardinals in 2000.
2: Number one.
3: Celebrating your 20th birthday in an MLB game is already an achievement, given that most players are still in the minors at that age. But Connor Griffin didn't just play last Friday. He put on a show, crushing his first career home run. He became the fourth player in MLB history to homer on his birthday at age 20 or younger, joining Aramis Ramirez in 1998, Buddy Lewis in 1936, and Fred Carroll in 1884. But none of those other homers were of the first career variety like Griffin's. He became the 25th player in history to hit his first career home run on his birthday and the youngest of the group. Griffin finished the day with 3 hits, becoming the youngest player since at least 1900 with 3 hits in a game on his birthday.
0: And my thanks today to Alden Gonzalez, to Sarah Langs, and to Kevin Gossman.
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15: John Ryder, the first round of the NBA playoffs finishing up with two game sevens. Cavs lead the Raptors 97-79 with under 8 minutes to go in the fourth quarter. Jared Allen, 21 points and 16 rebounds. The game was tied at 49 at the half. The Pistons demolished the Magic 116-94 to move on. Cade Cunningham with 32 points, 12 assists. Tobias Harris, 30 points, 9 rebounds, made 5 threes as Detroit rallies from a 3-1 series deficit. They win their first playoff series in 18 years. Orlando head coach Jamal Mosley, when he felt the game changed.
16: That second quarter, couple empty possessions, couple misses at the rim, long three. They get out in transition. You know, I think the biggest sign for me was when I think we missed one at the rim. Cade come down, his hits a knockdown three, and then that's the momentum swing. You know, coming out into the third, I thought we did a decent job defensively. We just couldn't find the basket, couldn't put it in the hole. And I think that was a big portion of it right there, too.
15: Paolo Banchero had a game-high 38 for Orlando in the loss. To the Stanley Cup playoffs, we had a Game 7 to finish up the first round. It was at Tampa Bay, and it goes to the Canadiens as they skate past the Lightning 2-1, despite just having 9 shots on net. Alex Newhook with a game-winner in the third period. Jakub Dobish with 28 saves. Montreal will take on Buffalo in the second round. We have a Game 1 second round in Colorado right now, and high-scoring first period. They finish the first, and the Avalanche lead the Wild 3-2. Sunday Night Baseball goes to the Tigers in Detroit. They pound the Rangers 7-1.
10: Hey, it's Evan Cohen coming up Monday with the second round of the NBA playoffs about to tip off. I'll tell you just how many teams left in the NBA playoffs that can actually win the title. It's Unsportsmanlike, 6 a.m. Eastern, right here on ESPN Radio, ESPN2, and ESPNU.

0: Pistons kind of came back. They're kind of a back against the wall type of team and were able to win it, but they just didn't look like a strong one should have looked. And we just talked about the Cavaliers and how they're just one of those teams that you'll be a pretender until you show us that you can be a contender. So yeah, I think this is one of those where it's the Knicks' path to the NBA Finals, and it's the Knicks' path only unless we're told otherwise, or unless something, not that you want to put a negative out there, but unless something catastrophic happens. But hey, when you have three game sevens, all out of the East, by the way, but when you have three game sevens in an opening round, there's got to be somebody who disappointed you. It's Mark Zeno, Tanitra Batiste. 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

0: Sasser will untuck his jersey and hold the basketball. The final horn will sound, and Detroit, the Pistons, win Game 7 and the series. The final score, Detroit 116, Orlando 94.
1: That call courtesy of ESPN Radio, the number one seed in the East, Detroit Pistons, moving on and getting set to take on the Cleveland Cavaliers. It's game night on ESPN Radio and the ESPN app, Sirius XM Channel 80, presented by Progressive Insurance. You can hit us up on the call line, 1-888-729-3776, 1-888-SAY-ESPN. Mark Zeno along with Tanitra Batiste here. And there is a wild one, and I meant that exactly the way I said it, Minnesota Wild against the Colorado Avalanche. And it seems like every time we blink, the Avs are scoring. This game, in that first period, Avs scored 3 goals, Minnesota 2, and then they flip it in the second period, but Avalanche pulling away with 4 goals in the final period, about 48 seconds left, 9-6 up on the Minnesota Wild, and a crazy one because you see the Colorado goalie allows 6 goals on 36 shots. Minnesota's goalie, 8 goals allowed on 40 shots, and both of the goalies that started this game are still in it.
2: Well, make that 9 now, Tanitra, because
1: 9, exactly, 9 to be exact.
2: An empty,
1: yes,
2: netter, I assume.
1: Crazy.
2: Yeah, it was an empty netter that they just added. So nobody played defense in this one. Nothing
1: at all. And just like our ESPN senior NHL writer told us, most of the time you're looking for game one to kind of be one where both teams feel each other out. It's sort of this defensive battle, but it was an absolute offensive onslaught in game one of this particular series. Not exactly an onslaught in the series Pistons versus the Magic, but the Pistons score enough to pull off the 3-1 comeback. And just as I mentioned earlier, they're moving on to take on the Cleveland Cavaliers, and our own Lisa Salters caught up with Kate Cunningham post-game.
3: Kate, you said the last one didn't mean anything unless you finished it today. As you stand here, you listen to this crowd, you see all the Pistons legends giving you guys standing ovation. Just what is this moment feeling like to you right now?
4: Feels good that we handle our business and did what we set out to do. Now that really puts us to the limit. We've grown a lot because of this series, because of that team and the way that, you know, they pushed us. So, you know, huge credit to them. And, you know, we're ready to get to the second round and continue business.
3: It was a pretty tight first quarter. Just what was the difference the rest of the way?
4: You know, we just maintained our intensity. We played, you know, our brand of basketball. And when we do that, we're hard to deal with. We know that. So, you know, just keeping that up, imposing ourselves on every game, that's the name of the game for us.
3: You are the second Piston to score 20-plus and 10-plus assists in a Game 7 in the playoffs. Isaiah Thomas in the building tonight, he was the other one. Just what does that mean to you?
4: It's incredible. It's an honor to be in the same sentence as a legend like IT. No, I'm glad he was here. I'm glad he was able to watch. You know, just being able to talk to him, pick his brain and have his support, it's amazing. I feel, you know, extremely lucky to have that. So, you know, just able to be part of a franchise like this, I want to keep it going.
3: And Tobias, 30-9 rebounds tonight. Just what has impressed you most about the way he's played, not just tonight, but in the last 3 games with the season on the line?
4: Yeah, he's a pro's pro, and he steps up when it's, you know, the lights are bright. He's been huge for us all year, but his leadership and the way that he stepped up, and not only on the floor, but also in practices and, you know, using his mind and stuff, he's been huge for us. And we got to have somebody like that to move on, and we got one.
3: Kate, 6 days ago, you guys were down 3-1, and now here you are. How do you carry that over, that momentum, into the next round?
4: We got to keep playing our brand of basketball. We know it's not going to be easy. It gets tougher and tougher every round. So we just got to, you know, stay ourselves and continue to get better each round. And I think the Magic pushed us. I think we're a lot better team because of this. And we're excited to see what the next challenge holds.
1: It'll be interesting. And I don't know. Exciting. When I think of the Pistons, I'm not sure if those words go in the same sentence, just to be honest, just because we never quite know which Pistons team is going to show up. And this is one of those where, if there's anything that's exciting, I would say maybe the fact that you had, you know, 3 game sevens to end the opening round. But yeah, I think that it's a good question that we kind of pose, and Cade Cunningham kind of spoke on it in terms of them growing and kind of being pushed to the limit by the Magic. But I do think that there are some things that they're going to have to tighten up, that they're going to have to improve if they want to get past this Cleveland Cavaliers team.
2: Oh, no doubt. And I think it's how very kind of him to say, oh, they really pushed us.
1: They pushed us.
2: Yeah, that's I guess that's one way to put it. Or you played really, you know, under the level of what we expected you to play in this series, because that's an 8 seed and you're a 1 seed and it's not supposed to go down like that for the most part. I mean, the idea that this Pistons team got pushed says more about maybe the fact that they were sort of a paper tiger during the regular season. I don't know. I know when I watch this Pistons offense through this series, I find them wholly untrustworthy, and I don't think that this is a team that's going to advance past the next round unless they have some major changes on the offensive end of the floor coming. Like, it's just hard for me to believe that they can put this all together for 4 games against a team that's as experienced and seasoned as the Cavaliers, particularly in the postseason.
1: Yeah, and granted, with this Magic team, they were kind of an aberration, and you can almost say that about the 8 seeds, period, because they did have a lot of injuries. Paolo Banchero missed time. Franz Wagner missed time. Wendell Carter Jr. missed time. So they definitely had moments where they were showing you that they could be this kind of competitive team. But ultimately speaking, I think those injuries kind of put them in a position where maybe they were clicking, I don't want to say at the right time, but clicking just in time to be able to get into the playoffs. But ultimately speaking, maybe this squad is currently constructed, and they were without Franz Wagner yet again in the postseason for a couple games, but maybe as currently constructed, this isn't the team that can really be at the upper echelon of the Eastern Conference. But Paolo Banchero talked about this postgame and whether or not this team does have what it needs to actually take that next step and be in that conversation of the teams at the top of the East.
5: I mean, I can't really answer that. You know, I want to say yes, but we haven't been out of the first round. So if you're going off the last 3 years, the answer is no. But the nice answer would be yes. But honestly speaking, I can't say that we're good enough to be in the finals or Eastern Finals, because the last 3 years we've had the same result. So that's your answer.
2: Paolo didn't mince words at all there. At all. And look, maybe the reports, Tanitra, that we were hearing prior to this series starting, fighting in the locker room, disagreements with the head coach, players didn't like him, and the fact that if they would have gotten bounced in the play-in tournament, that it might have ended the whole thing for everybody involved and there would be mass changes. I don't know if those changes are still coming, but the reality is that when your star player is saying, I don't think we're good enough, that's message sent loud and clear to everybody in the organization. And it's either get better players or get better coaching, one or the other, but you're obviously building around Banchero, and he's telling you this ain't it.
1: Yeah, and we know what the league is. The league is a player-driven league. So oftentimes, that superstar on the team is the one that you're looking for that cosign or that stamp of approval from in order to maintain your job. And I agree, that wasn't exactly a stamp of approval. Now, I don't know if you want to lay this at the feet of the head coach in Jamal Mosley. You want to lay this at the feet of Anthony Parker, the GM for the Magic, and whether or not he needs to maybe put some better players around Paolo Banchero. Not sure which way this is going to go, but yeah, when you hear that type of lack of endorsement from your superstar, you got to know that there's every chance that Jamal Mosley's days are numbered in Orlando.
2: Oh, changes have to be coming at this point in time. Yeah. I would be more surprised if they didn't. But I think, and remember, this is a team in the offseason that went out and got Desmond Bain for a haul that probably felt way more than what Desmond Bain was worth, as far as the value of what they had to move to get him. And that didn't work. So, and that's not a reflection necessarily of Desmond Bain, but it's just a reflection of the moves you made clearly weren't enough. You're not getting out of the first round. Your star is discontent. That's recipe one for him asking for a trade soon if things don't change.
1: Yeah, you give away Kentavious Caldwell Pope, Cole Anthony, and 4 unprotected first-round picks for Desmond Bain, and you go into a Game 7, and all he gives you is 16 points. Not good enough. What chance does the King have against the best in the West? We'll talk about that. It's Mark Zeno and Tanitra Batiste on Game Night on ESPN Radio and the ESPN app.
6: 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And the actor Laz Alonso, Mother's Milk from The Boys final season on Amazon Prime, is with us. 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
16: I'm John Ryder. The Pistons blow out the Magic 116-94 in their Game 7 first round. Cade Cunningham, 32 points, 12 assists. Detroit coming back from a 3-1 series deficit to win their first playoff series in 18 years. And the Cavs take out the Raptors 114-102. Jared Allen, 22 points, 19 rebounds. 11 of those were offensive boards. Donovan Mitchell with 22 points. So it will be the Pistons against the Cavs in the second round. Game one on Tuesday night. Cavs head coach Kenny Atkinson on facing the Pistons.
17: I think a lot of similarities, physicality, right? We're going to have to be mentally and physically tough to beat this team. To me, number one seed, they've had a great year. They're the favorites. We go in there, you know, we go in there as underdogs, which is a challenge. But, you know, I think it's going to be a similar series, being able to handle their pressure, their rebounding, their force, their physicality. So hopefully this series prepared us for that.
16: Cleveland and Detroit split their four regular season meetings. To the Stanley Cup playoffs, we had game one of the second round, first second round game of the playoffs, and it was a wild one as the Avalanche defeat the Wild 9-6. Cale Makar with two goals and an assist. Nathan MacKinnon a goal and two assists. And the Canadiens just get 9 shots on net, but they still beat the Lightning 2-1 in game 7 of the first round as they advance to take on Buffalo in round 2. In baseball, the Phillies over the Marlins 7-2. Philadelphia has won 5 of 6 under new manager Don Mattingly.
18: Hey, it's Evan Cohen. Coming up Monday with the second round of the NBA playoffs about to tip off, I'll tell you just how many teams left in the NBA playoffs that can actually win the title. It's Unsportsmanlike, 6 a.m. Eastern, right here on ESPN Radio, ESPN2, and ESPNU.

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1: 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That's the only run scored in the game. Pirates with the 1-0 shutout win. First series sweep against the Reds since April of 2023. Reds have dropped 5 of their 6 matchups with the Pirates this season. Spotlight on New York and Philly. That's next. 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

0: comes to an end with the win over the White Sox. Xander Bogaerts, go ahead, RBI single in the eighth inning. Royals, a 4-1 win over the Mariners. They sweep that series. First road sweep of the Mariners since 2017. Athletics, a 7-1 win over the Guardians. Nationals edge the Brewers 3-2 to snap a four-game home losing streak. Pirates and Reds were in a tight one.
1: Here's the 1-2 pitch. Line drive center field, gets down. Here comes Connor Griffin. He will score. Head first dive. Connor Griffin scores on the base hit by Cruz. The 1-2 pitch. 1-0 Pirates in the eighth.
0: 93-7 the fan. That's the only run scored in the game. Pirates with the 1-0 shutout win. First series sweep against the Reds since April of 2023. Reds have dropped five of their six matchups with the Pirates this season. Spotlight on New York and Philly. That's next. SportsCenter All Night continues. It's ESPN Radio.
2: 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Coming up on Monday, the NBA playoffs first round is in the books. 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
9: Cade and the Pistons look to complete the series comeback against the Magic.
10: Cunningham bounces away off the left angle, grabs the lead for Detroit with a three of his own. His third of the half.
9: Montreal and Tampa Bay face off in a Game 7 on the ice.
11: Time for Gonsalves, left circle. 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
10: Shoot! Tipped in front! Dominic James! The Lightning score on the power play. It's 1-1!
9: The young Raptors shock the Cavs and advance to round 2.
12: Barrett lobs it inside to Poeltl. Down low, hands off the shed. Out on the perimeter to Scotty. Open three ball. Bust it. Knock it down. Put the Toronto lead back up to 5.
9: Plus, we've got all the action from a full day in the majors.
10: High fly ball. Deep left center. Tavares back. On the track. At the wall. See ya. A 2-run home run for Judge.
13: Dennis Jenkins has had a breakthrough season. Mm-hmm. Guy who was on a two-way contract.
14: What's his first name?
13: Danish.
14: Danish.
15: Yeah, yep. You like that name.
14: I got excited. I thought he was sweet.
13: Not Danish.
14: Danish. Okay, my bad.
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16: 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Sunday giving us 4 playoff series in the spotlight, 3 of them giving us a Game 7, 2 of them in the NBA, and both in the Eastern Conference. Cavs, Raptors going the distance, home team winning each of the first 6. And as for Game 7, it was tied at the half, but one-sided in the third.
17: They have put it together here in quarter number 3. Barnes,
10: and a victory by Strus. Bounce down the floor to Allen. Pow! Strus on the loose with the steal. Allen with the rim wrecker.
17: Jared Allen, games 1 through 5, was the best player on the floor.
14: Easily, Tim.
17: He dominated that series.
14: Yes, he did, and he's playing with the same spirit.
10: Follows his own miss again and laid it in. Jared Allen, what a quarter, what a game, 87-68.
16: WTAM with the call, Cavs outscoring Toronto 38-19 in the third. And in the fourth,
17: Mobley in front of the Cavalier bench, fires left wing Wade, Dean 3,
10: good! Dean Wade, 5 points here in the fourth quarter of play. Cavaliers with their biggest lead. It's 22.
16: Up 22 there. They win it by a dozen. 114-102. Cleveland beating Toronto in Game 7, advancing to the Eastern Conference semifinals for a third consecutive season. Cavs' 5th straight Game 7 victory. They're 7-2 all-time. They've won the last 5 Game 7s they've been in. Jared Allen, 22 points. 19 rebounds. Donovan Mitchell, 22 points as the Cavs finally get the series in 7.
18: When you go through these things, it teaches you a lot about yourself individually. It teaches you a lot about the people around you, right? Like, I joked about it with Serena, but like, he spoke up 2 or 3 different times. It's just not what he does. But that, when you get in those moments, it really shows you who you are. Like, that's a big moment. Dennis Schroeder spoke up. James spoke up. Ev spoke up. Max, Sam, like, holding each other accountable. Like, that's something that you wouldn't see if we went in 4. 1-5. Not to say that's a bad thing. It's just certain things when you don't face certain challenges, right? You don't know what you're capable of. You don't know where you don't pull from anything. You know what I'm saying? So I think that was the difference last year. And then we got maybe resistance against Indiana. And all year was pretty much a, you know, I don't want to say it was easy, but like it was, we were winning by 15 in different in scenarios. So it's definitely a great mental push, but just because we went through this mental push doesn't mean we're guaranteed anything coming up, right? We still got to find a way to continue to be solid collective and go from there.
16: Donovan Mitchell and the Cavs moving on. James Harden had 18 points, 3 of 9 shooting, 6 rebounds.
15: That is going to take all of us. You know, they'll give Toronto credit. They're a really good team, especially defensively. They get after you. They swarm the basketball. They, you know, create turnovers and get out in transition. They just do things different, you know, and it's very effective. So, you know, throughout this entire series, like, it wasn't going to be easy. You know, we won the first two games at home. Felt like we had an opportunity for the first 3 quarters of game 3, game 4, the same thing, and then even in game 6. So, and it just didn't go our way. But we didn't quit. And this is our story, you know what I mean? Like, you know, some guys step up, and you know, they did throughout the entire series. Like, one game it was Dennis, you know, tonight it was Jay, Ev, like, it's an entire team, and we're gonna need everybody in order to keep moving on.
16: Cavs get the win in game 7, they move on. Raptors fall to 3-4 in game 7s all time. 0-2 on the road. Scotty Barnes had 24 in the Game 7 loss.
19: Not just the third quarter. You know, it was scoring in transition. It was getting some offensive rebounds. That really just right there, that changed the game. The offensive rebounds, just giving them extra possession. I felt like we was doing a great job of guarding them, those guys. But just constant offensive rebounds and running in transition, you know, it kind of just hurt us. They was getting momentum.
16: And the Raptors lose in Game 7. Cavs move on. SportsCenter all night, ESPN Radio. Cleveland moving on. They would be facing the winner of Sunday's other Game 7, the series that featured the top seed in the East. Pistons were surprised in Game 1 of their series with Orlando. Magic taking the opener in Detroit. In fact, Orlando won 3 of the first 4. Game 5, Pistons stave off elimination and force a Game 6. Game 6, Pistons stave off elimination again. And force a Game 7. Sunday, Game 7. Another elimination game, although this one a mutual elimination game. Loser heading home. Pistons, with a 40-point second quarter, they were in control, led by 11 at the break and by as much as 25 in Game 7.
20: Cunningham takes a handoff on the right angle, dribbles the top for 3. Bang, got it. Cunningham with 26 points. Fourth three-pointer for Cade Cunningham.
21: And the lead back to 20.
20: 78-58. Jenkins from the top of the arc. No look jump pass to the right corner. Harris for 3. Might be the dagger. 3:23 to go. Timeout Orlando. Tobias Harris with 30 points. His 5th three-pointer just made it 105-86.
16: Sean Kelly calling it here on ESPN Radio. Pistons win it 116-94. Moving on to the Eastern Conference semis in a matchup with the Cavs. Teams last played in the playoffs in 2016. Pistons in Game 7 against Orlando, 22-point win, largest Game 7 win in franchise history. They overcome a 3-1 series deficit to do it. Second time they've done that in franchise history. Cade Cunningham, 32 points in the Game 7 win. He spoke with our Lisa Salters.
22: Cade, you said the last one didn't mean anything unless you finished it today. As you stand here, you look into this crowd, you see all the Pistons legends giving you guys standing ovation. Just what is this moment feeling like to you right now?
23: Feels good. Feels good that we handle our business and did what we set out to do. They really pushed us to the limit. We've grown a lot because of this series, because of that team and the way that, you know, they pushed us. So, you know, huge credit to them. And, you know, we're ready to get to the second round and continue business.
22: It was a pretty tight first quarter. Just what was the difference the rest of the way?
23: You know, we just maintain our intensity. We play, you know, our brand of basketball. And when we do that, we're hard to deal with. We know that. So, you know, just keeping that up, imposed ourselves on every game. That's the name of the game for us.
22: You are the second Piston to score 20-plus and 10-plus assists in a Game 7 in the playoffs. Isaiah Thomas in the building tonight. He was the other one. Just what does that mean to you?
23: It's incredible. It's an honor to be in the same sentence as a legend like IT. You know, I'm glad he was here. I'm glad he was able to watch Just being able to talk to him, pick his brain, and have his support, it's amazing. I feel, extremely lucky to have that. So, just thankful to be part of a franchise like this and want to keep it going.
22: And Tobias, 30-9 rebounds tonight. Just what has impressed you most about the way he's played, not just tonight, but in the last three games with the season on the line?
23: Yeah, he's a pro's pro, and he steps up when it's, the lights are bright. He's been huge for us all year, but his leadership and the way that he stepped up, and not only on the floor, but also in practices and, using his mind and stuff, he's been huge for us. And we got to have somebody like that to move on, and we got one.
22: Cade, 6 days ago, you guys were down 3-1, and now here you are. How do you carry that over, that momentum, into the next round?
23: We got to keep playing our brand of basketball. We know it's not going to be easy. It gets tougher and tougher every round. So we just got to, stay ourselves and continue to get better each round. And I think the Magic puts us. I think we're a lot better team because of this. And we're excited to see what the next challenge holds.
16: Cade Cunningham, third straight 30-point playoff game. Paolo Banchero had 38 in the loss for Orlando. He and the Magic eliminated in the series where they had a 3-1 lead.
0: Thinking we just gave them some open shots. Got to give them credit, They had guys that were knocking shots down, Tobias Harris specifically. He got going, and the crowd got behind him.
16: Banchero's second player in NBA history with 35 points in each of his first two career Game 7s, Luka Doncic being the other. Cade Cunningham, 32 in the win. Tobias Harris had 30. The two of them, first player of Pistons teammates with 30 points in a Game 7. Pistons complete the rally from down 3-1. ESPN analyst Kendrick Perkins.
1: They had to find themselves. And, going through a series like this just makes you come together. And the big thing that was that we recognized was that we were looking at the Detroit Pistons and wondering who was going to be that Robin to Cade Cunningham. We know Cade is going to get his. And all of a sudden, we saw the emergence of Tobias Harris come to play over the last two games. And they're going to continue to need that from him. He was spectacular in Game 6 on the road, and he was extra special in Game 7 to close them out. And when you think about the Pistons and what they had last year, right? Malik Beasley coming in off the bench, Dennis Schroeder, Tim Hardaway Jr., they had a lot of offensive firepower to help Cade. So as they continue to move on throughout the course of this postseason, Tobias Harris is going to continue to step up. So is Jenkins. And I think Jalen Duren, he has overcome his little obstacles that he was going through in the first four or five games of this series, and he's going to be better.
16: Duren, 15 points, 15 rebounds, first double-double this postseason. Magic blowing a 3-1 series lead for the second time in franchise history. Detroit gets the win. They move on. Pistons, Cavaliers in the conference semis. SportsCenter All Night, ESPN Radio on the ice. Game 7 for Montreal and Tampa Bay. Lightning with home ice advantage, but Montreal would have the advantage on the scoreboard.
2: To the line, Hotson shot. That's turned away by the stick of Vasilevsky. They score! It came back out in front. Newhook got it through, and it finds a way past Vasilevsky. And the Canadiens have taken a 2-1 lead with 8:53 to go in the third period of Game 7. And there will be a tomorrow for Montreal. It is lights out in Tampa Bay. Game 7 belongs to the Canadiens.
16: TSN 690, 2-1 the final in Game 7 as Montreal advances to play Buffalo in the second round. Canadiens, 9 shots on goal in Game 7. Second fewest on goal in a playoff game since shots on goal were first officially tracked in the late 1950s. Canadiens get the 2-1 win. 9 shots on goal total. Colorado in their opener with Minnesota, 9 goals.
3: Back for Faber. Returns it to Hughes. That's broken up. McKinnon has an empty net. You betcha! Nathan McKinnon has goals in back-to-back games. It's 9-6 Colorado with 2 to go here in Game 1.
16: McKinnon with the empty netter and 2 assists, altitude 92.5. Avs a 9-6 win over the Wild to take the series opener. 9 goals, most in a playoff game in their franchise history. 15 combined goals, tied for 5th most in a Stanley Cup playoff game all time. 14 different players scored. That's happened only twice. Kings and Oilers did it in 1982 in Game 1 of their division semis. They had 15 different players score. Kings and Flames in Game 6 of 1993 also had 14, like the Avs and Wild did on Sunday. SportsCenter All Night, ESPN Radio. To the Diamond, best team in baseball, gets another win.
5: His 2-0 pitch on the way to Sullivan. In the air towards center. Over to his left, Dubon. He's under it, and he squeezes out number three. The Braves win it. It's a sweep in Denver, and the Braves are off to their best 35-game start to a season in the modern era. That goes back to 1900. They are 15 games over 500 at 25 wins, 10 losses, and it's a great start to the road trip with a sweep of the Rockies.
16: 680 The Fan. Braves with the 11-6 win on Sunday. Avs outscored the Rockies on Sunday. Avs had 9, Rockies had 6. Braves with the 11-6 win. Major League best 25-10 record for Atlanta this season. Most wins through 35 games of a season, as you heard, since the team moved to Atlanta in the mid-60s. Manager Walt Weiss.
6: It's a good group in there, and it's a really good... It's a really good atmosphere. There's good mojo, and I know winning does that, but there was a good feeling coming out of spring training. You know, it's just a really good bunch of guys that like to compete, and they enjoy playing together and winning together, and it's been really good.
16: Fourth game they've had with at least 10 runs this season, second most in baseball with the Dodgers. Cubs, an 8-4 win over the Diamondbacks, fifth straight win for Chicago, 16-4 record since April 12th. They're tied with the Braves for the best record over that span. Dodgers, supposed to be in the discussion for best in baseball, but riding a 4-game losing streak playing in St. Louis on Sunday.
7: Dustin Mays, 0-2. And Freeman, base hit up the middle. And Kim's going to speed around third, come in to score. It's 3-0 Dodgers and a 2-out RBI single from Freddie Freeman.
16: AM 570 LA Sports. Dodgers a 4-1 win over the Cardinals. They snapped their 4-game losing streak. Freeman telling Spectrum Sportsnet LA.
8: When you look at just how you all were able to turn things around, what was the conversation amongst the team going into this one?
24: Yeah, I don't know if we really turned it around yet. I mean, a lot of us are grinding, don't feel great with our swings, trying to get anything going. And luckily, Robo pitched an amazing game. I got to get in some early runs, settled down. Bullpen was great, but I think there's a lot more room for improvement on our offense.
16: The Dodgers get the 4-1 win. Shohei Ohtani 0-3 with a walk in the win for L.A. Not quite back to the majors. That's next. SportsCenter All Night continues. 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

0: Connor's dive. Connor Griffin scores on the base hit by Cruz. The 1-2 pitch. 1-0 Pirates in the eighth.
1: 93-7 the fan. That's the only run scored in the game. Pirates with the 1-0 shutout win. First series sweep against the Reds since April of 2023. Reds have dropped 5 of their 6 matchups with the Pirates this season. Spotlight on New York and Philly. That's next. 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

0: This is Rich Eisen. 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
9: Live

0: It still doesn't make sense. But are they breadcrumbing the potential end of Tatum and Brown? Because if you look at the totality of this group, they have been awesome together. One title. Just like KG, Paul Pierce, Ray Allen. Awesome together. One title. Right? Like, the great groups, the Warriors, more than one title. Shaq and Kobe, more than one title. Obviously, Michael. LeBron and Wade and Bosh, more than one title. This, I think Oklahoma City is going to have more than one title. You know, this Celtics group has basically been great for a decade. Simultaneously, they've also come up short a few times, too.
1: You can be great and also disappointing at the same time. Both things can exist.
0: And I think the last two iterations of the Celtics have been both. The Tatum and Brown Celtics have been great and disappointing. And the KG, Ray Allen, Paul Pierce version of the Celtics, great and disappointing.
1: It feels incomplete. Like, it should have been more. Especially this year and last year. I know Tatum got injured, obviously, at the end, but the Knicks had that in hand before the injury.
0: And that group, obviously, the previous group, cannot fix that. This group can, and I understand people want to bring up, oh, well, Tatum's hurt, and he was, but without Tatum, they were the two seed.
2: Mm-hmm.
0: The idea,
2: 56 games.
0: The idea of beating the Sixers at home without Tatum is not an insurmountable task based on the greatness of Jaylen Brown and that team all year.
1: They've also been terrible at home.
0: But did they? And there's a reason why. They live by the three, die by the three.
2: Well, and the Celtics were worse with him on the floor. He was minus 66 in three games, the last three games that they played, plus 26 without him. Who's the real problem here?
0: We'll answer that coming up. We're on Sportsmanlike, presented by Progressive Insurance.
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4: 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Off the rim, no good. Rebound, Bosh, 7 seconds. Ray Allen, a three from the corner. It's good!
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1: Smalls, what were you saying? I'm sorry, I didn't hear you.
2: What?
1: Unsportsmanlike. Here on ESPN. She was chewing something. I tried to go right to her. Didn't work.
2: Good teammate.
1: Didn't work. Game day means traveling. Wherever I'm headed, I book with Marriott Bonvoy, official hotel partner of the NCAA and U.S. Soccer, with a portfolio of brands offering different comforts like complimentary breakfast at select hotels. There's an option that fits. Marriott Bonvoy, where game day checks in. People are still weighing in on this Pat situation.
2: They're invested.
1: Yeah. Pat Costello, a producer of this show, one of our producers, made it very clear today that his sister is getting married this weekend. His other sister is graduating college, I think next week or within the next few weeks. It is Mother's Day on Sunday, and he has realized that there is zero chance, outside of the Book's flowers, of course, he will get, there is zero chance that Pat can live up to his other sisters. And that he is...
2: No.
1: He's trying to come up with a gift for his mom that could equal one daughter getting married and the other daughter graduating college. How about just resigning your position as a son? Just like, hey, you know what? I've done all I could do, and I'll never get better at this.
2: You're the only boy?
3: Yeah.
1: You don't think you would know by now if he has a brother?
4: There's three siblings total, right?
3: Yeah, me and two sisters.
2: And you're the middle?
3: I'm the middle, yep.
1: Oh, it's over. He's got... Just resign.
3: It's tough.
1: Can you resign as a son?
2: Only boy and middle child? That is tough.
3: Yeah, there's nothing I can do. It's over for me.
2: It's too huge.
4: What about sports tickets? Like, what's your mom? Well, who's your mom's biggest? Like, who's she a fan of? What's her?
3: Any of the Philly teams.
4: Okay, well,
3: probably the Phillies.
2: Sixers tickets.
4: All right. Well, buying her Phillies tickets right now would be insulting. So don't do that. But once they get good, if it happens this year, you know, the fired managerial bump, get her tickets to like a midsummer game and go all expenses paid, limo to the game, food paid for, sit in a suite. I think honestly,
1: what
2: limo? For
1: where
2: Pat?
1: Is he getting all this money from?
5: All of these things are
4: called
5: like Pat. Drop 800K.
4: Saving up.
2: How about this? Joel Embiid said, "If you need money, we got you."
4: Yeah, call him.
2: Should we not implore Joel Embiid to hook Pat's mom up for a Mother's Day game to cheer on the Sixers?
3: I would have to drag her down there, kicking and screaming.
1: Oh, she wouldn't want to go.
2: Okay, then never mind.
3: Not to a Sixers game.
1: Wow.
4: Even if Joel Embiid's footing the cost.
3: Yeah. No, she wouldn't go.
2: Wow. Okay.
3: I'll be surprised if she watches it on TV.
1: Wow. Randall has an interesting tweet, Pat, at Upco Radio. Pat has it backwards. He's the favorite because his sister is stealing Mother's Day weekend away from her.
2: Ooh.
3: I don't think that's true. I don't think that's right at all.
1: Mm. Well, that's just somebody weighing in on
3: Are you
1: this.
3: Kidding me? Being the mother of the bride?
2: Yes.
3: Like, that's an elite position at a 100%.
2: Wedding. 100%. She's going to get a lot of shine and a lot of love, your mom.
1: I think you're
2: done. As she should.
1: I think you're done.
6: Doug Fitzgerald on Twitter has my favorite take that I read to you guys in the break. You have all advised Pat poorly. His mother doesn't regard Mother's Day as a competition. You just need to tell your mother what a beautiful person she is in person and then give her a sincere hug and tell her how much you love her.
3: You know, he's right. It's not a competition because the competition's over.
1: Yeah, that'll top a wedding, a hug.
6: A sincere hug?
3: Just a good hug.
6: Make sure it's sincere.
1: Her daughter gets married and we're assuming...
2: And the other one graduates.
1: Yeah, and we're assuming that based on everything you said, the brother-in-law, your future brother-in-law seems great.
2: He's wonderful.
1: And the mom loves him. Pat's hug is not going to top that.
3: Yeah,
1: it's not like
3: great,
1: she's
3: Mom.
1: Marrying some guy she doesn't want her daughter to marry.
2: Yeah, so we have a wedding, a graduation, but Pat did
1: but
2: work
1: Pat
2: in a hug.
1: A hug. He gets
2: he
1: a
2: worked
1: hug.
2: In a hug.
4: Sincere one at that.
2: Sincere hug.
3: Some good hand-painted art.
4: Macaroni apparently is the favorite art medium that everybody wants you to make something with.
3: If I showed up to my sister's wedding with macaroni art, I think they would throw me out.
2: I think they'd be very concerned for you.
1: Pat, you got
4: to
1: do it now.
4: I think you have to do it now just because you want to play into the
1: Pat
4: a little bit.
1: Pat, would you... Would
3: no,
1: you
3: I'm not
1: favor?
3: Bringing macaroni art to my sister's wedding.
1: No. Hold on. I'm going to ask a very reasonable question. Would you bring macaroni art in tomorrow? Will you work on macaroni art today and bring us a painting tomorrow from one Pat Costello macaroni art? Not to the wedding. You're right about that.
4: You can paint
1: the
4: macaroni. You can use the macaroni.
1: It'll give you an activity
2: necklace,
1: today.
2: Macaroni necklace. Paint it up.
1: Pat?
3: I'll consider it.
4: Okay.
3: I'll see what I can do.
4: In the very worst, it can go on the wall where Nuno's photos are. Right behind you.
6: We're not taking those down.
2: One of those books that's like, this is what I love about you, where you fill it out on like your favorite memories together, the things you love about your mom, what you're grateful for. They have those books at various bookstores that you do for your loved ones. That's very personal.
1: And you think that tops her daughter getting married and her other daughter graduating college?
4: No, but it is something that you should do with your parents. Like, they're not going to be here forever. You should always, like, ask questions about origin stories, about things that they wish they would have done. It's a good way to, it's a memory. It's a keepsake thing. Sounds a little morbid the way I'm describing
1: it,
4: but
1: it does.
4: I think it would be, I like Michelle's idea. I'm with that one. And the macaroni art.
6: I like the sincere hug.
4: Put it next to Evan's jersey in the studio.
1: The big hug coming this weekend. We're on Sportsman Mike.
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9: Virginia Beltway crash. It was on the inner loop before Braddock Road cleared out of the way. It did impact the main and the express lanes coming out of Springfield. Northbound 95 now out of Newington. I-295 northbound slowing after NRL off and on of the inbound 11th Street Bridge. Suitland Parkway delays begin at Alabama Avenue. Inbound on South Capitol Street. They still have the right lane blocked with that police activity. Southbound DC 295 jammed Eastern Avenue to Pennsylvania Avenue. The outer loop of the Beltway from 95 to Georgia Avenue and off the 270 spur to the Legion Bridge. I'm Beverly Farmer, that's your traffic up to the minute.
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22: Going to get it out of the way right away. May the 4th be with you. That's it. Won't mention it again. We all know it's Star Wars Day. Don't have to belabor the point. Can a career be ruined by money? May have happened with Chris Davis, former Orioles star. He's got an explanation of that, which you'll hear coming up. Also, the bizarre story of how Malachi Lemon was on the phone talking to the Pittsburgh Steelers when the Philadelphia Eagles were in the midst of drafting him. The general manager, Howie Roseman, tells that story. Plus, we got Final Fours in the East and the West as the NBA playoffs roll on with some, I think, some terrific matchups among these four series, which get started tonight with Philadelphia and the New York Knicks. And we'll get to all of that coming up, but there is breaking news. And I don't know even if you have to be a New Yorker to know who John Sterling is. John Sterling has passed away at the age of 87. He was the voice of the New York Yankees for most of 36 years. He had a broadcasting career that lasted, I believe, 64, 65 years. And just a remarkable run as a play-by-play man. He also did sports talk in Baltimore and also in New York, and did Atlanta Braves games on TBS. Just a remarkable, remarkable career. This would certainly be his signature.
23: It'll be a 1-2. Swung on, a high fly to right. Soto is there. Juan Soto makes the catch. Ball game over. American League Championship Series over. Yankees win. The Yankees win.
22: So that was near the end of his career, in the middle of it with the Yankees, the 36 years he did games. The Yankees win could go on for like 40 seconds. He just didn't have as much gas left. You can tell by the fact that Juan Soto made the catch for the Yankees, and Soto played in the Bronx in 2024. But that was his own. The Yankees win. Yankees win. And he had some significant home run calls over the years. Some say a little bit too much showmanship, but had this for Alex Rodriguez.
23: The pitch swung on, it high in the air, deep down the left field line. It is going to be gone. He's done it just there for a three-run home run. An A-bomb from A-Rod.
22: Yeah, now the amazing thing to me about his career, and there are others who've had long, long careers in broadcasting. Vin Scully had a career at least as long, maybe a little bit longer. Scully was, I think, close to 89 when he finally retired from the Dodgers. But what Sterling started with the Yankees in 1989 was what for most would be the twilight of a career. He was, do the math, he died at the age of 87, so 1989 was 37 years ago, right? 37 years ago was when he started with the Yankees. So he's 50 years old. He was 50 when he started doing Yankee games. He'd already had a run in Baltimore. He'd had a run doing games in the ABA and the NBA with the Nets. He did Islander games. He did Braves games. He'd had a long career before, at the age of 50, he got the Yankees radio job. And I think that at that point, you know, most people thought, well, okay, he'll be sort of a bridge to the next guy. Maybe he'll do it 10, 15 years. Nobody thought he would last 36 years. And not only that, here's the most amazing part of his run as Yankee announcer. He called 5,420 games, 211 postseason games, but was in the booth for 5,060 consecutive games from September of 1989 to July of 2019. Never missed a game. Finally missed a game because of illness in 2019, but continued to work for the next 5 years. You know, missed a couple of road trips here and there, but my God, he was in his mid-80s at that point. And in 2000, his wife gave birth to triplets. He was at the hospital for their births, but was at Yankee Stadium that night for the game, and then they got on a plane afterwards, and I believe flew here to Washington. And Sterling kept his streak alive. Not that, he was necessarily needed in the hospital for the triplets, but you would think that a little bit of paternity leave might have been in order, especially for triplets. You know, how many people have triplets? But he just kept going and going and going and obviously loved what he did. And finally, at the beginning of the 2025 season, he did like, I don't know, 2-3 weeks and said, that's it. There was some speculation maybe he was shoved out the door, but he never said anything about that. And and his run at the end with Susan Waldman is pretty remarkable. Susan, I've known Susan almost 40 years. She and I started at WFAN together when the station went all sports in 1987, and she never has done play-by-play. All those years that he worked with Susan Waldman, she did the color for his play-by-play. They were friends before they got together. He worked the first 10 years with Michael Kay. Michael Kay has become the TV voice of the Yankees, and then Susan took his spot in the radio booth. But all the play-by-play was done by John Sterling. You know how it works with Charlie and Dave. They split up the play-by-play. I think Charlie does the first 3 innings, and then Dave does the middle 3, and they do color for one another. And there's at least a little bit of a break there. But in doing 5,060 consecutive games, he did all the play-by-play. I guess maybe when Kay was there, Kay may have done some of it. But the last 20 years, he did all of it. Did all of it. Amazing. Just an amazing run. Didn't know him well, but knew him a little bit. And for a guy who always did radio, he dressed like he was hosting a big-time television show. Always very well-dressed. And always presented himself in a way, in a friendly manner. And, he had his critics for sure. You know, some said he was a little bit of a hot dog with the Yankees win. But kept going and going and going. And obviously ownership loved him. And to have pretty much died with his boots on is somewhat common in this business. We've seen this happen. I remember Andy Rooney, longtime 60 Minutes correspondent, whatever you want to call it. They did the wrap up. Not that that's was the toughest job in the world, but he did it forever. He was in his 90s. He finally retired and died like a week later. Morley Safer, same thing. Most people who do it as long as he did, and finally, when Vin Scully retired, at least he had a few years left before he passed away. I think his wife was ill at the time, and that led to the decision. But to retire at the age of 85 and die at 87, some people might consider that to be a shame. I don't. I think he loved what he did. He was really great at what he did, and leaves behind a legacy that will be hard to match. 36 years as voice of the Yankees, 5,060 consecutive games, 5,420 regular season games, and 211 postseason games. Yeah, when you do the Yankees gig, especially in the 90s, you're in the postseason a lot. They won the World Series in 96, 98, 99, 2000, and 2009, and he never missed a game along the way. So rest in peace, John Sterling. As for the NBA, I did watch most of the Pistons game. Didn't stay for the whole Cleveland game, but Cleveland seemed to have things well in hand in the third quarter. Kendrick Perkins, ESPN, wrapping up the Pistons win, the 7-game series win, which sends them to a matchup against Cleveland, talking to Scott Van Pelt.
2: Well, once, Scott, they had to find themselves. And, going through a series like this just makes you come together. And the big thing that was that we recognized was that we were looking at the Detroit Pistons and wondering who was going to be that Robin to Cade Cunningham. We know Cade is going to get his, and all of a sudden we saw the emergence of Tobias Harris come to play over the last 2 games, and they're going to continue to need that from him. He was spectacular in Game 6 on the road, and he was extra special in Game 7 to close them out. And when you think about the Pistons and what they had last year, right? Malik Beasley coming in off the bench, Dennis Schroeder, Tim Hardaway Jr., they had a lot of offensive firepower to help Cade. So as they continue to move on throughout the course of this postseason, Tobias Harris is going to continue to have to step up. So is Jenkins. And I think Jalen Duren, he has got overcome his, you know, his little obstacles that he was going through in the first 4 or 5 games of this series, and he's going to be
3: good. You mentioned the Knicks earlier and saying, look, Karl-Anthony Towns needs to be your guy. And Philly goes into Boston. I know Tatum wasn't there, but the Sixers get up off the deck as well, and they move on. What's the first thought you've got in your mind, Perk, about New York and Philadelphia? Hey, I see you smiling as you shake your head. I'm going to stop talking. Go ahead.
2: Hey, Scott, listen, I'm telling you, this right here is going to be a brawl for it all. This is going 7 games, and I cannot wait for this matchup. It's going to come down to the bigs. Joel Embiid had it his way against Boston and obviously exposed Boston because they didn't have no one to stop him. I'm waiting to look at this matchup because Karl Anthony Towns is playing some of the best basketball under Mike Brown at the most important time. You have Mitchell Robinson coming in off the bench that has been spectacular on both ends of the floor. So I'm looking at whoever wins this battle between Towns and Embiid. That's who's going to win this series. I'm looking forward to it. Who's going to get stops? Which one of these guys are going to continue to dominate is going to be the big key. I believe Maxey and Jalen Brunson are going to cancel each other out. But best to believe this is going to be a bar fight.
3: Yeah, I'm with you, and we got to remind ourselves, I'm saying this mostly to myself as I raise my hand, let's not overreact to what we see from one game to another, because we know how drastically things can switch, mm-hmm. right? I mean, it looked like maybe New York was struggling a little bit, C.J. McCollum making buckets, and Atlanta's got the lead, and then they beat them by damn near 100 points as New York moved on, so we can't overreact in the short term, but I'm saying that mostly to me.
2: No, I'm saying it to myself too, Scott, because I overreacted a little bit. But I want to say this. When the Knicks went through what they went through in games 2 and game 3, Mike Brown put his pride aside and he adjusted his offense and his defense. And what you're seeing from the New York Knicks right now is a little sprinkle of Golden State. And Karl Anthony Towns is being utilized like a Draymond Green point center. That's why we saw him have 2 triple doubles out of the last 3 games. So shout out to Mike Brown because he's starting to get the best out of this ball club.
22: So that Knicks Sixers series starts tonight in New York. They play game 2 at Madison Square Garden on Wednesday, but then they go to Philadelphia for Friday and Sunday. And the Sixers are concerned about the New York Knicks fans infiltrating the arena. So they have announced on their ticket purchasing website that they are restricting ticket sales to fans who live in, quote, the greater Philadelphia area, and the billing address will have to be within the Philly area for fans to buy tickets. Those outside will have their purchases canceled. Well, now they've done this before. 2024, they bought up more than 2,000 tickets during a first round series between the Knicks and the Sixers to try to keep them out of the hands of New York fans. But it's a short trip. It's, you know, what is a couple hundred miles from New York, less than that, maybe 100 miles, 150 miles from New York to Philadelphia. Now, Joel Embiid is impassionately speaking to the fans. He said, last time we played the Knicks, it felt like this was Madison Square Garden East. He said, we're going to need support. Don't sell your tickets. This is bigger than you. We need you guys. The atmosphere that we've had the last couple of games in Philly, especially the last one pushing it to a game 7, we need all of it. Of course, they wrapped up the series in Boston on Saturday, which was a surprise. And Embiid said, I don't care if it's 70-30 Knicks fans. They travel. They're going to buy the tickets. There's going to be some people that need the money, probably going to be selling the tickets. Don't do it. We need you guys. Got a pretty good chance. We're going to need that support. We're going to be extremely loud, you know, with the money he's making and saying, don't sell your tickets if you need the money. Well, that's, you know, you got to take that with a grain of salt. But Josh Hart, Knicks guard, goes, okay, well, you say that, but watch this. He says, the good thing about New Yorkers is they're persistent. He says they don't care. They're going to do it for a lot of people. Everything revolves around money, so they can get a good price for those tickets. They're going to sell the tickets. I agree. So best of luck, Joel Embiid, against what could be a heavy Knicks crowd. Once they come back, they can also get them fired up by winning at least one of the first 2 games in New York, either tonight or on Wednesday night. As for the other series, Cleveland advancing. And it was a kind of a, I thought, kind of a lackluster game. They won the game 114-102 with a surprise hero, Jarrett Allen, who averages less than 10 points a game. He had 22 points
1: and 19 rebounds in the win. This was Kendrick Perkins with the wrap-up of their victory over Toronto.
2: You know, the narrative around the league about the Cavs is that they're soft. And I think tonight they showed that they got the capability of turning it up a notch, especially on the defensive side of the basketball. Tonight they did a lot of little things, and it's always going to start with the bigs. Jared Allen tonight was a grown-ass man in the paint. He owned the glass. He contested every shot. He had 3 blocks, 2 steals. Offensively, I thought he did an outstanding job of catching and finishing with force, going to the rim, diving with a purpose, running the floor, getting out in transition. If the Cavs are trying to go where we know that they're trying to go, Jared Allen and Evan Mobley are going to have to continue to play with this type of force, physicality, and change the narrative about the Cavs being soft. But I got to give a lot of credit to Scott, to the Toronto Raptors, right? Their future is bright. Scottie Barnes in the next 2 or 3 years, he's going to be in that conversation as one of the best two-way guys in the NBA.
3: Yeah, Amon Shumpert and I were having that conversation. He said, I'll call him a star, not a superstar yet, right? There's levels to this, but Barnes' ability on both ends of the floor, I'm with you. It certainly deserves credit. And Cleveland deserves credit. It's a hard-fought 7-game series. They move on. The concerns you have about Cleveland as they move on, Perk, what are they?
2: Well, when we look at the New York Knicks, we see that they change, and they now see that Karl Anthony Towns is the most important player on their team to their success. Same with the Philadelphia 76ers and Joel Embiid. Cleveland needs to understand that Evan Mobley is the most important player on their team. He has to get going. They have to get him going. Tonight, he did a lot of the little things, and when you look at the box score, it was popular, but they need him to be powerful. He's one of the most skilled bigs in the game today, a guy that is versatile offensively, could take it inside, could play outside, could shoot the tray ball. And I know a lot of people is putting a lot of pressure on James Harden, but the pecking order goes Donovan Mitchell, then Evan Mobley. They need to get Evan Mobley. They need to establish him, and they need to establish him in this series going into Detroit. Otherwise, it's going to be a quick one for them if they don't.
1: So that starts tomorrow, Cleveland at Detroit, and the other series in the East tonight in New York, Sixers and the Knicks. And then in the West, you got the Spurs and the Timberwolves. Anthony Edwards not likely to play, at least in Game 1. And then OKC and the Lakers. OKC may be the best team. They're the defending champs, but I'd kind of like to see a Lakers-Spurs Western Conference Finals, because you would have arguably the best player in the game for the last 20 years playing what is arguably going to be the best player in the game for however long he lasts. If you have not watched a lot of Victor Wembanyama, and I have not because they often play late, but the highlights that you see, I think I talked about this last week, there may be a rule change down the road on block shots, because goaltending is called when the shot is on its way down to the basket. You can block it on its way up. And with the height and the reach that he has, he is blocking shots above the backboard when they have not yet made their downward trajectory. Maybe there'll be a rule like that you can't block a shot over the backboard, because he is that kind of a transformational player. And we've seen this before. They widened the lane for Wilt Chamberlain. They outlawed dunking in college basketball because of Lew Alcindor. Great players make for rule changes. And Wembanyama may be that transformational. And it would be really cool to see a 41-year-old LeBron James going up against 21 yet, Victor Wembanyama. Not that they play, you know, the same position and match up against one another, but they are the centerpieces of their two teams. And that would make for a heck of a Western Conference Finals. I think Oklahoma City's a better team. I think they'll knock out the Lakers. But if they don't, that could be tremendous. That could be absolutely tremendous for the NBA. The bizarre Malachi Lemon draft which happened a week and a half ago. Howie Roseman at the center of it as the general manager of the Eagles talked to Rich Eisen about it, and we'll get to his thoughts next.
14: 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Sports Center.
1: 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They bring you home safely with good hitting but bad pitching and defense. Nats haven't had many scores like yesterday, a 3-2 final, and this time they came out on top of Milwaukee to avoid a weekend sweep at home. Nats have been bad at home, just 4-12 at Nats Park. But they're only 3 under .500 with Minnesota coming in for a 3-game series tomorrow night. Orioles play a rare series ending on a Monday, 7 o'clock against the Yankees in New York. Coverage here 6:30. O's 11-3 losers yesterday as the Yankees scored 7 in the 8th. Soccer, back-to-back wins for D.C. United, 2-0 in New York yesterday. And Maryland will not be in the NCAA lacrosse tournament for the first time in 24 years. They finished the season 7-6 after being ranked number one going into the season. D.C. weather, sunny, high 77. Andy Pollin, ESPN 630.
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1: The NFL draft has produced some strange moments over the years, but what happened in round one last Thursday is right up there. The Philadelphia Eagles traded a pick up, one spot up, with the Dallas Cowboys. Interdivision trades don't happen all that often, but they made a deal with the Cowboys to move up a spot because they wanted to take Malachi Lemon, the wide receiver from USC. And while they were in the process of making that pick, they couldn't get a hold of him. The reason they couldn't get a hold of him was the Pittsburgh Steelers were talking to Malachi Lemon about drafting him. And the Eagles were going to jump ahead of him and do it. And complicating things this year a little bit is they shortened the time between picks from 10 minutes to 8 minutes. So the clock is ticking. Howie Roseman is the general manager of the Eagles, arguably the best in the game, highly, highly respected. And he's thinking, oh, my God, I'm going to miss out on this guy because we screwed up that Pittsburgh got to talk to him first. And the pick is going to come up and time is going to run out. But he was fortunate. Everything worked out the way he wanted it to. And Malachi Lemon is now a receiver with the Eagles. And as Howie Roseman told Rich Eisen, he's relieved.
0: The trade with the Cowboys happened pretty quickly on the clock. You know, we had done some groundwork with them before they were on the clock and kind of just had to finalize some of the terms. So we got on the clock pretty quickly. You know, we waited a minute just to kind of explain to our staff what we were going to do, what we were going to pick, kind of right. Get our ducks in a row. And, you know, we started calling about 6 minutes. So when you have 6 minutes, not much panic there, you know, just kind of figuring out where you are. And, all right, you know, sometimes when you call guys, it goes to voicemail. You got to get back on them. You know, they're doing other things. You know, one of the things that I did learn from this is I don't really pay attention to the list of who's at the draft. Not out of disrespect for who the league brings. You know, I think that's a special moment for their family, but it's just not one of the things I research. You know, I feel like my mind is cluttered with a lot of stuff, so I don't think about that. So I wasn't really thinking, hey, this guy's at the draft. We'll get in touch with him. No problem. I went to a dark place. You know, I went to a place where it's like, wow. You know, we better find out where this guy is right. And get him on the phone.
8: Right.
0: For us to pick him right here. So, you know, started calling the agent, couldn't get in touch with him, kept calling Makai. And then fortunately, with about 3 minutes left, got in touch with him. Didn't know that video was going on. Didn't really know
8: right. Everything
0: around what was going on with him. But certainly felt like it was important to get on the phone with him. You know, it's just, you think in your head as a GM, like, I gotta hear the guy's voice. You know, I gotta make sure.
8: Why do you have to hear it? Why do you gotta do it?
0: You know, the world's a crazy place. You know, you just don't know, you know, God forbid something happens, right. You know, like you just don't know. You don't know where they are. And, for me, it's just hearing them and talking to them is just an easy part of the process. It's never really been something I was concerned about. We had one guy when I was the personnel director that we couldn't get in touch with when we were on the clock, but his parents picked up and just said he was so frustrated he hadn't gotten drafted that he went for a walk. So, you know, we were like, you got to go find him and get him. Like, huh. I don't know, in like the next 3 minutes. It's just you just want to make sure all your I's are dotted and your T's are crossed.
8: Right. And so you finally got through to the agent and you're like, put him on the phone. Like, I don't care who he's on the phone with right now. I imagine you did not know it was the Pittsburgh Steelers on the phone with him at the time.
0: No, right? Just like we need to get in touch with him. It wasn't right. Even like who's he on the phone with. It's like we can't get hold of him. We need to get in touch with him like right now.
8: Huh. And was the 8 minutes also clearly a factor, right? 8 minutes here. Different than the 10, the usual.
0: To be fair, I think this all got resolved with a couple minutes
8: okay.
0: left. I think we were it wasn't like, you know, situations where it was like there was a situation in the draft where it was like, you know, 10 seconds left on the clock. I think it was like in the fourth or fifth round. And in my mind, I'm going, if I was right behind them, would I just like jump up and make my pick the minute it hit zero? So I went through that. I went through that a little, Rich.
8: I bet. And last one on the procedure here before we get to yeah. The kid. Did you think of at some point, I got to pivot here, or you're just like, screw it, we're going to draft this kid without speaking to him? Nobody in the room said he's right. He's been right there. He's in the green room. He's cool. Nobody said that to you?
0: That's a good point. I'm going to get my draft room back together and say, why don't we have a list of who's in the green room? You know, like, let's make sure we do that. You're right. I feel like you're trying to get some people in trouble on my staff.
8: No, I'm not trying to.
0: I'm cool.
8: I'm just fascinated by this. I've never seen it.
0: A little pot stir is going on over here.
8: I've never seen anything like it, though. You know, I'm just fascinated about procedure and what would happen, what does happen. And, you know, I've spoken to Andy Reid about this. He basically says, I want to know, is the kid, you know, alive? Like, is he healthy? Is everything good? You need to hear
0: him. Who did I work for the first 14 years of my career?
8: There you go. We're putting pieces
0: together. Where do you think I learned it from?
8: We're putting pieces together here. All right.
0: Best of the best.
8: What do you love?
0: Best of the best.
8: Why do you like Makai Lemon as much as you do? What do you like about him?
0: He's a natural separator. He's got the ability to separate at the top of the routes from the slot, playing outside, He's got really strong hands. The play speed is really good. The run after the catch is really good. We talk a lot about instincts, having natural instincts. Really, in anything that you do, you need to have instincts in that career. You know, it's whether you're doing the job you have, which you got great instincts, Rich.
8: Thank you, sir.
0: It's whether doing the job I have, average at best instincts, or playing football. You know, like you need to have great instincts to be great at it. And Mekhi has great instincts. And so excited to bring him here. And obviously, he's going to be judged on what he does going forward from here. But feel like we have a good vision for the player and the role, and feel like he's a good fit as a person, which is equally as important to us.
22: So Mekhi Lemon is a Philadelphia Eagle. Howie Roseman with the rundown there with Rich Eisen. Does that necessarily mean now that A.J. Brown is out? Brown has made it pretty clear he don't want to play there anymore. It's just not getting the ball as much as he'd like to. We've seen him read books on the sideline, and things kind of came to a head as Philadelphia was eliminated in the playoffs in the first round this past year. So the drafting of Lemon would seem to indicate that that will be the replacement for A.J. Brown. Or maybe not. Tom Pelissero, NFL Network, on with Rich Eisen on where the Eagles are with Brown right now.
9: If you look at everything that the Eagles have done, you would certainly say all signs are pointing toward A.J. Brown moving on, most likely to the Patriots, come June 2nd. I know there's been a lot of debate about all the different dynamics of this and reporting on the subject. Here's what's real with A.J. Brown. There absolutely have been trade talks, not recently from my understanding, but you go back to February and March, there were a lot of trade talks about A.J. Brown involving multiple teams, including the Patriots. And once teams like the Rams kind of went in a different direction, the Patriots seemed to have all the, you know, arrows pointing in their direction. At the time, my understanding was they were not offering a first-round pick. They did not offer number 31. Howie has wanted a first-round pick and more, just like what he gave up for A.J. Brown when he acquired him, I believe it was 4 years ago. That's the type of offer that he wanted here. So the only question really at this point, it's not about could A.J. Brown come back into a room with Mekhi Lemon and Hollywood Brown and Dontavian Wicks. It's anything's possible, Rich, but it certainly seems unlikely at this point. It's more about what is the fair compensation? We've seen trades worked out before where there's only one team in the market. Aaron Rodgers is a good example. When he was being traded from the Packers to the Jets, he had said, the only place I want to go to is the Jets. Work out a deal. And there was a lot of horse trading between Joe Douglas and Brian Gutekunst at the time to figure out what is the proper trade value. Because the Packers also could have gone, we'll just sit and wait and until you come up to our number. But there was also a pressure point with the draft. Eventually, okay, if you want to pick, if you want to move up, I think they moved up two spots in that draft. If you want to get that, you got to do the trade now. Ultimately, they were able to get it done. There's some kind of similar dynamics here in terms of this seems to be a one-team market for A.J. Brown. The Patriots and Eagles both have their own leverage. Surely the Patriots would like to get A.J. Brown in the building sooner than later. The Eagles would like to get the best possible compensation, but it's going to be in the 2027 draft. They don't have an urgency necessarily to move quickly. So is it possible that a deal's in place? Rich, Howie wouldn't be able to tell you that even if there were, because that would be called cap circumvention. You're not allowed to hold trades solely for cap purposes. However, certainly you would anticipate everybody knows more or less what this is going to take. And we'll see whether or not they're able to get there a month from now.
22: Okay, so that's again the dealing of him after June 1st is a big cap consideration. There's big implications on that. So he's in Philadelphia for another month. Can they work things out and he stays? Probably not. I mean, more than likely, this is the deal that Lemon will be his replacement in Philadelphia. I want to mention just something quick about the Maryland lacrosse situation. Not that they have an automatic right to be in the NCAA tournament every year. It just seems like they have been pretty much automatic. They've had unbelievable success except in finals. They're in the Final Four seemingly every year, yet believe they've only won three national championships. 1 year they had an undefeated season. That was a few years ago. They won in 1973 and they went like 40 years without winning another. But they were always in Final Fours and championship games. And this year they go into the season number one. It's a heritage program. They do pretty well with attendance. Maryland is a great state for lacrosse, and they finished 7-6.
1: didn't make the tournament. The field was announced last night. I think Georgetown made it, but Maryland did not. They went 7-6 this year, 3-6 in games against ranked opponents, needed triple overtime to get their only top 10 win. That was over number 5, Virginia. Their 6 losses came by a combined 13 goals. They were close. They just couldn't get past these teams. Started off 1-3, made an early exit in the Big Ten tournament semifinals, and just did not get in for the first time since 2022. I don't know if this is an indication of where lacrosse is right now, because, you know, there was a time when Maryland was only competing with a handful of schools. Hopkins had a great team, but you're seeing it more and more widespread. It's gone further west. Denver's had great teams over the years. But, you know, what has seemed to be, anyway, for me, kind of a rite of Memorial Day weekend, that I'm watching Maryland play in the Final Four. I'm not going to watch Maryland play at all this year in the lacrosse tournament. And I'm not a big hockey fan. I've been honest about that. And for whatever reason, I find lacrosse to be compelling. I've enjoyed going to games. I actually saw the Gate brothers, Gary and Paul Gate, legendary players at Syracuse. I saw them win the national championship. I was working for an outfit called Sports News Network back in 1990, and they played at Princeton. The game has grown exponentially since then. They wouldn't play a Final Four in a place like Princeton anymore. But Princeton was the site. They beat Loyola of Maryland, and the Gate brothers, they were phenomenal, just phenomenal. Syracuse has won multiple national titles. And then the game has really picked up since then, and they routinely play it in big football stadiums. It's in Foxborough a lot of times. They played it in Baltimore. I saw Hopkins win the title there in 2007. I believe they had an undefeated season. They beat Duke, and Duke had a great team because their guys were granted an extra year of eligibility in that scandal that they had, where they had to suspend the season, and they went to court, and the players were exonerated on a sexual assault charge. They got an extra year of eligibility, so they were a good team. So I've followed the game, and just remarkable to me that Maryland is not going to be in the tournament. It seems like they're in the Final Four every year. So they're not even going to have a chance to get to the Final Four this year by being left out, and they've got a bunch of graduations, so I don't know, you know, how they're going to restock. But the coach, John Tillman, has done a great job there. They won 2 national titles with him and multiple appearances in the championship game, but this year just turned out to be an absolute dud for them. Coming up, is it possible that your career can be ruined by a big contract? May have happened with Chris Davis with the Orioles, and he recounts his story next. It's the Andy Pollin Show, ESPN 630.
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3: I think most people would say, give me the money and let me find out how much it ruins my career, my life. But until you've walked a mile in someone else's shoes, you can't really judge that. Now, about 10 years ago, the big slugging star on the Baltimore Orioles was Chris Davis. Chris Davis, big first baseman, hit 48 home runs in 2016 and then got a monster $161 million contract. That is life-altering money. Sure, he's making good money before that, but once you step into that spotlight, then, you know, you're getting generational money for your family and the generations that follow, unless you screw it up. He didn't screw up the money, but the money may have screwed up his career, because after signing that contract, these are the numbers that Chris Davis put together in Baltimore. 2017, first year of the deal, he hit 26 home runs, down from 48, hit 215. 2018, he hit 168, just a strikeout machine, with 16 home runs. 2019, 179 with just 12 home runs, more strikeouts. And then 2020, the pandemic year, he only played 16 games, batted 115 with no home runs, and that was the end of his career. And he appeared on a podcast called To the Majors, which is hosted by former major leaguers Cody Allen and Kevin Pillar. And this was his explanation of what happened to him after getting the big bucks.
4: Yeah, there's a tremendous amount of pressure, and I was always a guy that put a lot of pressure on myself anyways. But once you sign that contract, you can try to justify it and say they're paying me for these years. Like, they're paying me off based off of what I did, not what I'm going to do. But ultimately, we know that they're paying you for what they think you're going to continue to do. And so I think there was a lot of pressure. I was extremely hard on myself. I think I just tried to do it all. Like, we lost some guys. I got hurt that first year.
5: What year was this again?
4: It was 16 was the 16. First year.
5: Okay.
4: I got hurt really early in Tampa, and didn't tell anybody, foolishly, and kept playing. Ended up tearing my oblique. Had some injuries. Played through it. I think I hit like 38 home runs that year. I had a decent year, but I hit like 220. The shift was eating me alive, as you well know. But I think I just, for so long, I just continued to put my head down and work. And I didn't, and I don't know if this was necessarily because of what I went through early on in life or with

0: and he said, I think there were a lot of people in that organization. He played for the organization as well. He goes, I think there were a lot of people in that organization that really cared about you, that would have, that were wanting you to ask for help and, you know, kind of let your guard down. And he's like, so it's hard for me to hear you say that. And I was like, I never knew that.
1: Well, I don't know why they didn't come to him. They had a huge investment in him, which was going up in smoke with the way he was playing. He also, in addition to what happened to him on the field, this was spilling over in a big way to his life. Money, it's hard to think of it this way, but money can ruin your life. And for Chris Davis, it got so bad that the monster contract was, in fact, ruining his life.
0: The money at the end of the day wasn't the reason that I did it. I did it because I enjoyed it and I was good at it. And once you have that level of success, the money's great. Yeah, and you can take care of your family, and I'm thankful for that. But I still wanted to compete, and I still wanted to be a productive player because it meant something to me. And I felt like I owed it to my teammates. I felt like I owed it to the organization, to our fan base, to go out and produce. At the end of the day, I would have given the money back if I could have had a little bit more success. I think a lot of times people see these outrageous contracts and they think, oh, these guys don't care. That couldn't be the opposite. The reason that they get these contracts are because they care so much. I lost so much sleep. Like, I wasn't eating. My freaking hair was falling out, dude. I was stressed out.
2: Like, yeah, I was going to ask you, like, what was your lowest point? What year, a moment? Maybe share the one we talked about off camera a little bit.
0: Yeah.
2: After the hip surgery.
0: Yeah, that was low at the end of 2019. So Buck and all those guys were gone. I think I was down to like 215. And like, that's, I haven't weighed that little since,
3: high school.
0: I graduated high school at 215. I'm like 245, 250. But I was stressed out. I wasn't eating. I was drinking. My family was back home in Texas. I was living in our house in Baltimore. I was not good at baseball. I couldn't figure it out. Felt like I was on my own. And I was miserable, man. Like, I was like, I've said this in other areas, other spaces. Like, I was suicidal at times. Like, I was in a really bad spot because I couldn't figure it out. And I'm like, this is all I'm ever going to be. And a lot of it was believing the lies of the enemy, and I was not in a good headspace. But I think a lot of it too was I was internalizing everything. I wasn't reaching out. Like, my wife knew that something was going on, but that was the point where I was like, I need to get out of this. Like, it doesn't matter how many years I've left on this contract. Like, I need to stop this. And like, for my own sake, for my family's sake, I need to lay this down. I need to go home. And that off season, I had some like real tough conversations with my wife, with myself, with people that I am close with that cared about me and made some adjustments, stopped drinking, stopped dipping, did some things, different than I had done in the past, and was ready to roll in 2020 and started off in spring training as the best player in baseball. And then the season got shut down. So then I had to navigate that. And then the hip surgery was that, I think the hip surgery was really just more realization that it was over. You know, it's like, am I going to rehab and do this and like try to come back with basically half a season left and like hopefully catch lightning in a bottle? For what? I'm missing my kids' birthdays. I'm missing school. I'm missing, you know, daddy-daughter dances. I'm missing all these things that I care more about than I do about the game of baseball right now. The organization's moved on. They're in a different direction. I'm essentially just the old guy, the old rich guy in the room, policing the clubhouse. And that's when I was like, you know what? I've had enough of this. It's been a great ride. There's been a lot of highs, a lot of lows, but it's time to hang this up.
1: As hard as it may be to have empathy for someone who's got that much money in his bank account, $161 million guaranteed contract, which they are in baseball, you do have to feel for him. It must be very bizarre that you're, maybe it was mental, maybe it was physical, maybe a combination of both, but you go from being one of the top power hitters in the game to someone who's a strikeout machine, hitting below 200 and a fraction of the home runs that he'd hit. He went from 48 to 38 and all the way down to 12 in his last full season.

0: 2019 when he hit 179. He was supposed to be the cornerstone of that Orioles lineup, and he failed. And it could be contract. It could be other factors involved in that. But it's just an amazing story and very well told on the podcast To the Majors, which is hosted by Cody Allen and Kevin Pillar, if you want to look up the whole interview. A couple of other money stories, one of them baseball. I don't know if you've been following what's happening to the San Francisco Giants. The Giants spend money, not quite like the Mets, not quite like the Dodgers, but they compete with the Dodgers. Giants, you know, that's their rival. The main rival is the Dodgers, same division. So you have to spend money to be competitive with them. They have Buster Posey, their great Hall of Fame catcher, now running the team. And he's doing some things that are outside the box. And right now, they are not working. They're not a good team. And they have a manager, and this is more outside the box thinking. The manager's name, if you haven't followed this closely, is Tony Vitello. He's not young. He's not like the Blake Butera, who's 32 or 33. He's 47 years old, but he's never set foot in anything major league until this year. He's been a college coach, spent the last 7 years at Tennessee, where granted they've had a lot of success, but Tennessee baseball generally has success. So he's been hired as the manager of the Giants, and it's not his fault that necessarily that they are as bad as they are. But in this USA Today story, they point out the expenditures that they made on players who were just killing them. Shortstop Willie Adams signed a free agent deal, 7 years, $182 million, batting 195 with a .235 on base percentage. He was their leadoff hitter for 23 games this year, six times more than the nearest teammate. Can't get on base. Rafael Devers, who they picked up from the Red Sox, he has a salary of $250 million that they have pretty much absorbed. He's hitting .214 with two home runs through the season. The Giants ranked last in the majors in homers and runs scored. And Giants right fielders have hit two home runs. Their center fielders, mostly the now injured Harrison Bader and Vitello's former Tennessee spark plug Drew Gilbert, have combined for a 183 batting average. I mean, it's not good. They're coming off an 0-6 road trip. And the bullpen isn't good, as is pointed out here. Posey didn't exactly equip his first year manager with a proven bullpen, but Vitello has done well just to get outs from the likes of Caleb Killian and Matt Gage, leaning heavily on Keaton Wynn's splitter and hope for the best, from Walker, who has lost the closer's job. They're a bad team. And, maybe Tony Vitello moves on, or maybe they look at this and they go, yeah, the college thing just didn't work out. It was a thought, didn't happen. So there's a team spending money. The Nats are not, and I've said this before, Nats are very watchable. They won a 3-2 game yesterday. They don't win many 3-2 games. They've been curiously really good on the road, 12-7, but just 4-12 at home. Get a day off today, and then Minnesota comes in. But so far, so good. You know, I'm skeptical about Blake Butera. Still, I am. He's young, but they seem to be responding to him, particularly hitting. The pitching's bad, but they got some decent pitching yesterday, and with a day off and a rested bullpen, we'll see what happens with Minnesota coming in tomorrow night. Other money story. This was Warren Buffett, who I did read that's taken all his money out of the stock market. He's got $380 billion in cash. I don't know where he keep that, but that's where his money is right now. And he was on a CNBC show hosted by Ben Horney of Front Office Sports, and he was talking about gambling, and he said, it's a tax on stupidity. Warren Buffett's 95 years old, but he's still got his fastball, and he's still got his bank account, obviously. And he says, by adding billions to the tax base, it makes it easier for the rich to pay less in taxes. To the extent that states raise money from people who the dollar really means something to them, it actually relieves the taxes on me and other rich people. It's not direct, but it's the net effect. In 2025 alone, sports betting raised $2.8 billion in tax revenue for states that have legalized it. And Buffett said, I don't like things that make a sucker out of people. I don't think the function of the government is to play people for suckers. Well, you know, the lottery works that way, too. A lot of people invest a lot of money in the lottery, and your chances of winning are like getting struck by lightning. And Buffett would like people to engage in more truthful and accurate ways of spending their money. So one of the arguments in favor of legalized gambling is that people will do it regardless of whether it's legal. In theory, that's true, but illegal gambling isn't as readily available as the apps on an iPhone. If you have a bowl of candy on your desk, you're going to eat it all day. If you go out and buy candy, especially if the candy isn't legal, less likely to spend the day eating candy. That's one way to look at it, and that's, you know, led to a lot of this addiction for particularly younger people who are on their phones all the time. It's just too accessible. You're looking at your phone constantly. Oh, there's the gambling app. Maybe I'll bet on this, or maybe I'm watching a game and I'm going to bet on the next inning, or I'm going to bet on the over-under for the second half. And it's led to some significant problems, including Brandon Sorsby, who's now undergoing gambling rehab and may have played his way out of college football, his eligibility very much in question, which could lead to him being picked in the supplemental draft next month. As a matter of fact, Tom Pelissero had an explanation of that on the Rich Eisen Show. We will get to that and much more in the next hour. It's the Andy Pollin Show, ESPN 630.
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0: 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They bring you home safely. Seems it's become routine to watch Maryland play in the lacrosse final every Memorial Day weekend. Not this year. Maryland has been left out of the tournament for the first time since 2002. Realized they were ranked number one in the country heading into the season, finished up 7-6. Baseball Nats are off with a series against Minnesota starting here tomorrow. Some badly needed strong pitching in yesterday's 3-2 win over Milwaukee to avoid the sweep. Zach Littell picked up his first win, giving up only one run over 3 2/3. Orioles finished their series against the Yankees in New York tonight. Coverage here at 6:30. Baltimore now trails New York by 8 after yesterday's 11-3 loss. And back-to-back wins for D.C. United. 2-0 in New York yesterday. They will play Nashville on Saturday. D.C. weather, sunny, high 77. 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
0: Well. We have a Final Four in the NBA East and a Final Four in the NBA West. And if you haven't been paying attention to the playoffs, I think things are going to get pretty interesting. Steve Kerr made some news last week when he said, yeah, might want to get rid of the three-point play. What? What? You made your mark in the NBA as a three-point shooter, and hello, you've been coaching the greatest three-point shooter in the history of the game to four championships, and you possibly want to get rid of it? Not that I disagree with it, but consider the source. Well, I pulled the full interview and pulled the context of what he said, and we will pick through that and try and get a better grip on it. By the way, if you're just jumping in your car, this led off the show at 9 o'clock as it broke about 8-something. WFAN broke the story that John Sterling has passed away at the age of 87. He was the Yankees announcer for 36 years. Worked well into his 80s, finally retired at the start of the 2025 season. So he did not do this year, but started last year. Just amazing. But the streak that he put together, working 5,060 consecutive games from September of 89 to July of 2019. You know, broadcasters have scheduled vacations during the season. They take some time off. He never did. Finally got ill in July of 2019, but kept on going. And on top of that, with that streak, he didn't become the voice of the Yankees until he was 50 years old. He took over in 1989, which if you're anywhere decent at math, you know that that's 37 years, lived to be 87 years old. So just amazing the career that he had. He also was one of the pioneers in talk radio, or sports talk radio. There was no such thing as sports talk, but many stations, many talk stations had sports shows in the evening, like here on this station, the legendary Ken Beatrice. Sports call, you're on the air. You know, in that era, in the 70s, Sterling did that. He did games for the Atlanta Braves on TV and radio, and then found his calling at the age of 50 and had just a remarkable run as voice of the Yankees. So rest in peace, John Sterling. Anyway, this interview that Steve Kerr did was with the New Yorker, and it was done by Charles Berthon, who was a big NBA guy. He's written stories about the NBA. He once did a story on Steve Kerr and interviewed Kerr's mother for it and stayed at Kerr's house where he grew up and slept in his bedroom. So that's really going in depth. But he talked about the three-point shot And he said a few years ago, he wrote about the idea of adding a four-point shot to the game. Years and years ago, Chris Nockey and I pretty much laughed Steve Zabin out of the studio when he suggested that. Now here's a guy, okay, writing for the New Yorker, suggesting it. He said Reggie Miller was opposed, but Kyle Korver and Larry Bird were open to it. Larry Bird came into the NBA in 1979, which was the year that the three-point shot first came in. Kerr said, I would never do a four-point play. In fact, I would even consider getting rid of the three-point line. So, wow, that was like, would you consider this bizarre thing of going to 4 points? Absolutely not. And while we're at it, let's get rid of the three. Really? Really? And Berthin said to him, as a guy who holds the all-time record for three-point percentage, come on, here's Kerr's explanation. This is the full unabridged version of what you may have heard. He says, I think that the game, as it was designed, is really to create the best shots possible. I've been saying this for years. We learn basketball at the YMCA. Get your best percentage shot possible. And if you can, dump it down to the big man for the layup. Says that's why Kerr says in the early days, you just throw it inside to the big guy. Hey, yeah, okay. We think alike. Guys won four rings and me. We think alike. A three-point line came from the ABA. In 1979, I think it was really effective. It makes for an exciting play. But the analytics revolution has created a weird situation where we all know exactly where the highest efficiency shots are. Layups and corner threes, because the corner three is 22 feet, not 23.9 like the up above the break. You now have this whole no man's land between those areas. So if you shoot a 22-footer now from the top of the key, that's considered a really bad shot because it's not a three-pointer. He says, I wonder, I don't know if this would work or not, if we got rid of the three-point line, if it would diversify the way everybody would play and create a lot of different creative solutions to basketball. Yes, yes. People scoff at the 1970 New York Knicks because they're small. You know, Dave DeBuscher was a power forward at 6'6". Willis Reed played center at 6'9". You had Monroe and Frazier. They were maybe 6'2", 6'3". They were not a big team. But they played basketball the way it's supposed to be played. I think all five players would touch the ball going up and down the court. And it was fun to watch. Now, you got four guys fanning out off the three-point line, and the idea is to kick it out. I was watching the Detroit game last night. I forget who had the ball. But he had a wide-open three. He also had a wide-open lane to the basket for a dunk. And he passed up the sure 2 points on the dunk to shoot a three. He missed. Even when you're wide open, if you're not a great three-point shooter, you're going to miss sometimes. Even Steph Curry misses sometimes. And so Berthin asked him, he says, have you ever proposed this to anyone with power? No, no, because it's too out there. And plus, he admits this, Kerr, he says, I coach Steph Curry, so I'd rather wait till Steph's retired. I think there's great coaches. There's a lot of creativity. But I wonder if the game would get more creative if we got rid of the three-point line. Yes, yes. Gary Williams, among those who has suggested this, let's just try it. Let's just play a couple of games. You can have the three-point line. You don't have to tear up the court. Just count it as two. I think this would be a great experimentation. What if you outlawed the three-point shot or didn't count it as a three-point shot until the fourth quarter? You know, maybe that would give a team who's, and it happens all the time in the NBA now, you're down 15 points, you come back. I thought actually the Celtics down 19 at one point the other night against Philadelphia, and I thought they were going to come back and win the game, but Philadelphia was able to hang on. Joel Embiid played like a man. Joel Embiid got knocked in the knee a couple of times, and he stayed out there. He played tough, so I give them a lot of credit. But, you know, by and large, the NBA, those games are not decided until the final minutes, and the three-point shot has had a lot to do with it. Just something to think about. But I'm with Steve Kerr on that. Meantime, Kerr's name also came up in a podcast that featured Draymond Green, who has been known to say ridiculous things, but he may have really crossed the line of ridiculousness here. When he said this, and this was the reaction to it by Austin Reeves, who's now an analyst. Austin Rivers, son of Doc Rivers, played in the NBA for about 10, 12 years, and now is an analyst with ESPN, reacting to what Draymond said on this podcast.
16: As much as he's done for me in basketball, a part of me think he's hindered me in my career and what I could have become. You know, when KD came from 2016 on, I have not had a play in our playbook, not a single play that we run for me in our playbook. Since 2016. But if you're going to take one gripe and not be able to move pass it for all the other things, then you're shallow as a person. That says more about you as a person than it does about Steve or whoever else in that instant. You got to take the good with the bad, man.
17: Can he be right in both cases that he wasn't featured at all? But, I mean, how do you feature Draymond Green?
18: Feature him doing what?
17: I don't know. I'm trying to be fair to the context of this.
18: It's ridiculous. It's utter ridiculous. And you know what's shocking? Because Draymond has such a basketball, he has such a high IQ. That's a big part of his game is how smart of a basketball player he is. So it bewilders me that he even thinks like this, because it's like, Draymond, them taking a chance on you and them playing you and Steve putting you at the forefront of that offense, making you be the point forward and kind of the, you know, letting you allow you to have that voice and the freedom to have your, you know, whether it's a spaz, you know, spasms or when he loses it, or to be the emotional leader of that team. Steve let him be who he was. So to hear he was hindered, especially Draymond's never been an offensive scorer. Juggernaut, he's left open 80% of the game. No one guards him. And because he's such a high IQ player, he's been able to take that and be a free screener for Steph, Clay. He's been this enforcer. He does all these things defensively to dominate. I don't know what way he was hindered and why they would ever draw plays for you to score. You were never a scorer. In fact, the teams would have loved it. If you were shooting, it'd be much better than Steph not, or Clay or Kevin not. It's like, it's just ludicrous. I don't even know where he got this from. If Draymond was on another team in the NBA, I don't know what his career would have looked like.
17: He wouldn't be a Hall of Famer.
18: No. And that's not a slight to Draymond, because he is in the Hall of Fame. So it's like, take the fact that the guy that helped you get there is the guy you're saying hindered you. I don't understand the point. I don't get it. Dre, and I love Dre. I love his competitive. I love everything about Dre. We got drafted in the same class. He's too smart of a basketball player to genuinely think this. There's no way. He's just too good and too smart of a basketball player.
17: Robert Horry was with us a couple of weeks ago. He said that he never had a play run for him. Now, that's one of the great clutch shooters in NBA history. And he said when he was with the Rockets, they never ran a play for him. He would have a legitimate gripe over Draymond.
18: Because he's offensively more forward. Draymond was a facilitator and a guy that just affects the game in ways, half of which don't even show up on the stat sheet. Robert Horry was a guy who affects the game by putting the ball in the basket.
17: Yeah.
18: And hit big shots. So he has a legitimate, like you said, argument to be like, man, can I get a play call for me? Can I get like a pick and pop? Can I get some type of play, quick action, where I can get a three off? Draymond is a guy that you would never draw up a play to get a post up, because he's not a post up player. He doesn't have post skills to score. And he's not a player you would draw up a play to hit a three or get a shot, because he's never been a high shooting percentage 3-point shooter or scorer. So I'm confused on what he wants drawn up for him. Maybe he wants a play drawn up for him to make a play, because he can do that. He's one of the best point forwards of all time. But I don't know what he meant by that. It just seems so weird, because Steve and him had, I feel like Steve's really embraced Dre, the whole experience of Draymond, and let him be him and be, even though he's never been the first option, think about this, the second option, the third option, the fourth option. When you talk about the leader of the team, he's been the number one option. To allow that and let that be and fester and grow, you have to give Steve credit for that. And it's worked. They got four rings out of it. So it's just weird. I don't know. That was a weird comment to hear, because Draymond's such a high IQ person.
17: What's it like to get switched out to Steph Curry?
18: It's not fun. I'll be honest, on an island, I'm okay. It's like, you know, if he drives by me and hits a layup, then I've done my job. You know, when you get switched out to him, because I did most of the guarding on him. I predominantly guarded Steph in playoff series. He's more dangerous without the ball. I hate chasing him. Draymond sets illegal screens. Pachulia, Iguodala, Livingston, Festus Ezeli, these guys set illegal, hard-ass screens. And that's what was so hard to guard him. When you were guarding him on the ball, as a guard, I was okay with that. You know, and if he hit me with something, a cool move, or he'd tap him on the back and do it again. You know, that's kind of the mindset you have to. You have to have the do it again mindset guard and stuff. You can't get. Otherwise, your spirit will dwindle.
0: That's Austin Reeves, Rivers. What I call Reeves, Austin Rivers, Doc Rivers' son, who's become quite a good analyst on ESPN, a good appearance there. Now look, you know, Draymond Green, the average, you know, less than 8 points a game. Excuse me, and is a Hall of Famer. He's a Hall of Famer because he was in the right place. If he winds up on another team, he's a guy. He's a what they call a jag, just another guy. He's got some skills, but you can be essentially a defensive player if you're playing with the right guys. You know, Dennis Rodman was with the right guys. Actually, early in his career, Rodman scored more points. But when you had the Pistons with Isaiah and Lambeer and what else they have? They had some the guys who could score, and they were not a team that was based on scoring. They were a team based on defense, knocking the hell out of you. He fit in very well there. He goes to San Antonio for a brief period of time. He and the Admiral did not see eye to eye. So Jordan said, I'll take him. Jordan won three titles with him, and Rodman only shot when he had to, like shot clocks running down, put it up, or maybe a put back on a rebound. He was all about rebounding, and Draymond has carved out the same type of career. And for him to go on a show and say, they didn't run any plays for me, why would you? When you got Klay Thompson and Steph Curry, you're going to run plays for Draymond Green? No. You found your spot. It is a bizarre thing to say, but maybe he said it because it's bizarre. He used to take a lot of crap from Barkley and Shaq. I think both of them did it on the Inside the NBA show about what a ride along he was. You know, when you're playing with those two guys with the Splash Brothers, Thompson and Curry, that you get more credit than you deserve. But you know, there's times to say things that are controversial and times where you stop on things that are just absolutely ridiculous. And Draymond saying, Steve Kerr doesn't run any plays for me. Get over it. Get over yourself. That's stupidity. Tom Pelissero, NFL Network, catching us up on a couple of big front burner issues in the NFL, both of them involving quarterbacks. Aaron Rodgers, where are we with the Rodgers situation? Once again, it's dragging out another offseason of, is he going to play or is he not going to play? And also Brandon Sorsby, who is now with Texas Tech, but spending 5 weeks in gambling rehab, which could wind up, you know, when the NCAA peels away all the layers, ineligibility and the supplemental draft next month. What could happen there? Pelissero on both of those stories as we continue. It's the Andy Pollard Show, ESPN 630.
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0: 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They bring you home safely with good hitting, but bad pitching and defense. Nats haven't had many scores like yesterday. A 3-2 final, and this time they came out on top of Milwaukee to avoid the weekend sweep at home. Nats have been bad at home, just 4-12 at Nats Park, but they're only three games under 500. Minnesota is coming in for a three-game series starting tomorrow night. Orioles play a rare series ending today on a Monday. 7 o'clock game against the Yankees in New York. Coverage here at 6:30. O's 11-3 losers yesterday as the Yankees scored 7 in the 8th. Soccer back-to-back wins for D.C. United. 2-0 in New York yesterday. And Maryland will not be in the NCAA lacrosse tournament for the first time in 24 years. They finished the season 7-6. D.C. weather, sunny high 77. Andy Pollard, ESPN 630.
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0: You won't believe what has been outlawed at Auburn. We'll get to that in about 20 minutes. Meantime, we are back in the what will Aaron do mode. We were there last year at this time. We're back again when it wasn't supposed to happen. At the end of the season, Aaron Rodgers said about his situation with the Steelers, yeah, we'll get that resolved, you know, pretty quickly. And the team was saying, oh, yeah, we'll have it done before the draft. No, not done before the draft. Now we're about to start off-season workouts. Minicamp can't be far away. Where is he? Nobody knows where he is. Nobody knows whether he's going to play at the age of 42 or not. And it's not quite the panic situation of, oh my God, why is he leaving the Steelers in a lurch like this? No, it's not that, but it is odd. Tom Pelissero, NFL Network, tries to make it look like, it's not as bizarre as it seems.
23: He's continuing to mull his options. My understanding is he has talked with the Steelers regularly. He has talked to them since the draft. Everything they did in the draft may not have been designed for Aaron Rodgers, but certainly if you were saying, what might Aaron Rodgers want? A tackle, a guard who's a barroom brawler, and a big slot receiver. Those are three things that Aaron Rodgers likes. So everything seems to have been built in that direction. Aaron's got to make the final call. If I'm leaning at this point, I'm still leaning toward Aaron Rodgers is on board and he's on the field, not just in minicamp, but in OTAs at some point. But they still await that call, and we'll see when exactly they get it.
24: But it does beg the question, and I think it's legit, like, why do this unless you're uncertain, right? Like
23: they are uncertain. They're uncertain. Mm-hmm. Absolutely. And that it flies in the face of all the people, all the conjecture about like, this is all, it's all for the media. Rodgers likes messing with the media. This is all, they already agreed. You know, they know when he's coming. They don't. I don't know how many times I could say it. He hasn't told them that. Talking to them regularly about what they're going to do for on the field and in the offense would certainly suggest Aaron Rodgers intends to show up, but he hasn't actually said, hey, it's done. Call my agent. Do a contract. That part of it hasn't happened yet. So, like I said, there's always that possibility, you know, freak things happen. OTAs, minicamp, somebody breaks a bone, somebody tears their ACL, and all of a sudden it's, you know, hey, Aaron, we could use you on this contender as opposed to a Steelers team that hopes to be a contender, but that Aaron might not view as being as close as a different team. But the those are the things.
24: The last time, though, Tom, you know, we heard from Rodgers. Didn't he say to Pat, basically, like, there's no contract in front of me to even, you know, think about, right? Like, He made it seem like he didn't have anything in front of him, or at least he implied there's nothing in front of me anyway. So why wouldn't the Steelers just draw something up and send it to, you know, Athletes First, which I think still reps him? Why don't they just
23: They did. The UFA tender is a one-year offer worth 110% of what he made last year. So $15.6 million, which is what the tender's worth, I believe. That's now essentially the baseline for any contract. So to that extent, Rodgers now knows, hey, you're going to make at least this much to show up. I mean, last year, Rich, there were months of conversations, obviously. They didn't negotiate the contract until after he had committed. They're following the same type of sequencing here that they did last offseason. The communication is very similar. Different people involved. It's Mike McCarthy and not Mike Tomlin, but McCarthy knows Rodgers better than anybody else. They've had hours upon hours of conversations, you know, FaceTime, phone, whatever it's been, about, you know, life, but also football and what this thing would look like here. Aaron's a 42-year-old man. He's already played more football than almost every player in NFL history ever has at this point. He's got to make a decision. They're giving him the time and space, as frustrating as it certainly must be to many people in that building. And as, you know, even as Art Rooney said to us, well, we were thinking it was going to have a conclusion by now, but I think we're going to get that conclusion in the next few weeks. It's not ideal. It's the Pittsburgh Steelers that you're dealing with here. They don't want the optics of we're just waiting on this guy to show up, but it's Aaron. They want him back. Let's make that abundantly clear. This is not all some big scam to try to get him mad so he says, I'm not coming back. They want Aaron Rodgers to be the quarterback, and they're willing to wait and see what his ultimate answer is going to be.
0: Well, Mike McCarthy's the coach. They won a Super Bowl together, but that was a long time ago. I think it's 15 years since the Packers won the Super Bowl with Aaron Rodgers and Mike McCarthy as the coach. So I don't know if that played a role in the hiring of McCarthy, but it just shows you just how scarce quarterbacks are, that they're willing to go through all of this for a 42-year-old guy who puts them through this for the second consecutive year. I mean, it just seems like it's not necessary, but again, quarterbacks are hard to find. And what Pelissero is saying is, from the outside, it looks like, oh, God, here we go again. From the inside, it's not quite as bad with Aaron Rodgers. What does look bad from inside and outside is the Sorsby situation. Brandon Sorsby, been a quarterback at Cincinnati last couple of years, supposedly signing for $5 million to play at Texas Tech this year, and everything was going along swimmingly with that notion until it was revealed that Sorsby has a serious gambling problem. And there's also a connection to when he was a quarterback at Indiana, was not a starter there. This is the bad days of Indiana football before things changed in the last 2 years. But he bet on his team, not playing, but bet on his team, and that would seem to disqualify him. It's as much as, you know, Pete Rose betting on the Reds. It would disqualify you from playing any more college football. And then you get to what happens next with him. There is something, and this was used from time to time. In fact, I think the Redskins made a couple of picks with this over the years. I think the most famous one was Bernie Kosar. Bernie Kosar, 1984, January 84, leads Miami to the national championship, the upset of Nebraska. Following year, they're still a good team, but they suffer a couple of bizarro losses. They had a 31-0 lead on Maryland at the half. They wound up losing, I think it was 42-40. And then at the end of the year, in the Thanksgiving weekend game at home, Doug Flutie beat him with the famous pass. And he still had 2 years of eligibility. And it was assumed that Bernie Kosar was going to stay in school for two more years. But they had another quarterback in the pipeline. They had other options to play there. And Bernie wanted to play for the Cleveland Browns, and nobody wanted to play for the Cleveland Browns, but he'd grown up in Ohio. He rooted for the Browns as a kid. Browns had the number one pick. And at a time when almost nobody did this, Bernie Kosar managed to graduate from Miami, which made him eligible for the NFL draft, even though he had only played 2 years. And with that, he became a supplemental pick of the Browns and their franchise quarterback. Giants tried this 35 years ago. Wow, it's been that long. 34 years ago, when they took Dave Brown out of Duke with a supplemental pick, and he really did not become the franchise quarterback for them. But Sorsby may have that ability. And Pelissero lays out a scenario where with the supplemental draft possibly taking place next month, and I say possibly because they don't have it every year. There just isn't enough interest now. But for the first time in a long time, we could have a supplemental draft with a quarterback going in the first round.
23: There has not been a player taken in the supplemental draft, I believe, in 7 years. There has not been a player taken with a first-round pick since, I believe the quarterback's name was Dave Brown to the Giants in like 1992. You just don't see the supplemental draft is held for players whose eligibility has changed since the real draft. Given all the different things that have changed with eligibility and NIL and everything else, there's just far fewer occasions of that happening. And so there have been several times in recent years the supplemental draft has just been canceled. They haven't even had it because there was no one in it. Keep an eye on the situation involving Brennan Sorsby, the former Cincinnati quarterback, now at Texas Tech. He is, as Pete Thamel revealed earlier this week, under investigation for gambling. He has checked himself voluntarily into a treatment center. My understanding is he'll be there for about 5 weeks, so essentially through the bulk of this month. He placed many, many bets, a very small number of which were on his own team prior to even being on the travel roster for Indiana 4 years ago. Betting them to cover, they didn't in any of those cases because that was the old Indiana football, but that's played into where now Brennan Sorsby's eligibility and his future in football are up for grabs. So there's two parts to this.
24: Oh, you bet there's two parts. There's one very large part. I mean, the number of times I've spoken to people in the NFL saying a gambling scandal is their worst nightmare. Like, the other worst nightmares are obvious in terms of safety of games and things like that. But, wow, really? I mean, that's a tall order to cross that bar. I understand talent over everything is a phrase we hear all the time in evaluation, certainly with talented quarterbacks like this young man. But I'm sorry, I didn't mean to interrupt. But give me the two pieces.
23: He's not betting against his team. He's not betting on games that he is playing
24: in. Okay.
23: Right. There were a ton of bets.
24: Right.
23: He has obviously taken a level of accountability by going off to rehab. But for the NCAA, there's a couple different ways they can go. The first way would be
24: the don't sue us way, which is the way they normally go. What's that?
23: Work out in the surest way.
24: Yes.
23: To actually wrap this up.
24: Okay.
23: Would be to negotiate a settlement, similar to what the NFL does in a lot of these cases, where you work it out and they start here and the player starts here and you try to find some way in the middle. College football is pro football. There's way more money. There's way more agents. There's way more lawyers. There's way more bureaucracy.
24: Yes.
23: And there's way more uncertainty about everything. And so one way to approach this would be the sides just work it out. And is it 3 games? Is it 6 games? Whatever it is, let's work it out. He pays the price. He pays back part of his multi-million dollar contract, and you go from there. The second way, which is what the NCAA usually does, is drop the hammer and go sue us. And then the player goes, done. And then they end up in court, and the whole thing becomes an absolute clown show that can go on for days, weeks, months, and overshadow everything else that's going on in college football. If that happens, the second part, Rich, is then Brennan Sorsby would have a couple of choices to make. If he is ruled ineligible, he could go into court. He could spend hundreds of thousands, if not millions of dollars in court fees, fight for his college eligibility with no guarantee that he is going to win, continue to take that out. Or he could go, I'm going to go into the NFL supplemental draft. I'm going to apply. The NFL would have to decide whether to grant him an exemption into the supplemental draft. But his eligibility changing, you would certainly think, would indicate they would be allowed to do that. And then it would be a very, to your point, unique evaluation for teams. Because I will tell you this, Rich, in all my quarterback research this year and talking to people about Fernando Mendoza, where would he fit in? He's clearly QB1 in this class. Where would he fit in to a broader group of quarterbacks? And one of the things that came up repeatedly was if some of the other guys came out this year, he might not even be the number one pick. Dante Moore from Oregon is one, got a ton of money to go back to Oregon. Brennan Sorsby is another who, for some people, had a really high grade, a first-round grade. It would have been a first-round prospect in this draft. So all of a sudden, you would have a quarterback at the most important position go into the supplemental draft. You would certainly be seeking clarity from the NFL on whether they would take any NCAA punishment and apply it to NFL punishment, similar to what they did with Terrell Pryor once upon a time. But that was in a different era of college football. That was a guy getting suspended for free tattoos. Now players can be paid above the table multi-millions of dollars. And by the way, Jim Harbaugh, who had like a five-year show cause agreement for integrity of the game issues while at Michigan, was allowed to come in and coach the Chargers while serving no suspension. There's a lot of tentacles of this, Rich. But I would just say if Brennan Sorsby goes into the supplemental draft, which would require, again, the NCAA to rule prior to the end of June, prior to the supplemental draft, and him to decide to not follow through on legal options, if he goes into the supplemental draft, we are probably going to have the highest drafted supplemental draft player in decades. And teams are going to be balancing out everything you just said, integrity of the game, the concern over gambling issues, and a player who potentially is a franchise quarterback in the NFL.
0: Yeah, with some bad judgment. Now, maybe he overcomes that, but I believe the supplemental draft is done the same way as the regular draft. The teams that finish with the worst record have the top picks. So you have the Raiders. They're not going to take a quarterback. They're not going to take him. But they just took Fernando Mendoza. But could you have teams trade up? I don't even know if you can do that. I imagine you can. But if he might be in that much demand. Look, the Steelers are waiting out Aaron Rodgers. Not that this guy's Aaron Rodgers. But if there's such a demand for quarterbacks and he is a first-round talent and you can have him now rather than wait a year, you know, do you do it? The Jets at number two with the Jets might really be interested in him. Now, a guy with a gambling problem going to New York to play for the Jets who managed to screw everything up, probably not a great idea, but it's in play. And, you know, they wouldn't want him here. We wouldn't have Washington moving up from seven to go get him. No, that wouldn't happen, but it'd be interesting. This will be fascinating to see. I can't imagine that the NCAA is going to look at him betting on his own team, even though he was not on the travel squad in Indiana, not playing in the games, betting on his team. I just can't imagine they're going to say, well, yeah, but different era. We're moving on. Nah, I can't imagine. It does not appear. And others have said this too. Albert Breer has talked about this. It's pretty much a foregone conclusion. His eligibility is shot. And the question is, will he go in the supplemental draft? I watched the Kentucky Derby. What a great race. The winner of the race, Golden Tempo, went from last to first, a 23-1 shot. He also made history by having the first female trainer to win a Kentucky Derby. Cherie DeVoe, the trainer, she's in her early 40s. She's a mom, you know, and good for her. Great race. Great story. 23-1 shot wins the Derby, going from worst to first, the 152nd Derby of all time. Here's the problem. There's a possibility that Golden Tempo is not going to run in the Preakness, which is May 16th, and it's not at Pimlico this year. It's at Laurel Park, where they renovate Pimlico, and that's a shorter distance, shorter mile and 3/16ths. And a smaller field, it always is with the Preakness, but not running them. I mean, the whole series is called the Triple Crown Series. We don't have many Triple Crown winners, but when you have one, it's a really big deal. And part of it is the spacing of the races. 2 weeks is considered to be very, very short. Now, there's talk that they're going to change that to 3 weeks. 3 weeks after the Derby, we'll have the Preakness, and then 3 weeks after that, which they already have now, they have the Belmont. But this is, you know, this is a cool story that horse racing can build on, and they may not ever have the opportunity for that. They actually changed this over 40 years ago because of the money. I remember this. I covered this Kentucky Derby 1985, and there was a horse named Spendabuck, which won. And I'm so stupid. I saw Spendabuck down in the stables. That's how you cover Kentucky Derby. You have to talk to the trainers and the jockeys in the morning. And then the race is not till much later in the day. Because at that time, it was like close to 6 o'clock. Now it's 7 o'clock. But I thought, man, that's a good-looking horse. I ought to bet that. And I chickened out, didn't bet him. And then he won. Spendabuck, I think, had the second fastest Kentucky Derby time next to Secretariat. And because there was another race that was taking place in Atlantic City at the same time or the same weekend as the Preakness, they decided not to run him. And Spendabuck probably had Triple Crown potential. Now it's not about money. It's about possibly ruining the horse for stud or whatever the plans are for him. And so they might not run him in the Preakness, which would be a shame, because that's a story that they can build on. That's a great story for horse racing, and maybe something has to be done about it, though, if and when they switch that to 3 weeks after the Derby instead of 2 weeks. You know, maybe that gets looked upon as, oh, that's not the real thing anymore. You know, part of winning the Triple Crown was the ability to recover in time to run in the Preakness and to run in the Belmont. And that's pretty much my horse racing knowledge, so I will stop there. Coming up, what Auburn has banned. You won't believe this. Stay with us. It's the Andy Pollard Show, ESPN 630.
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7: Advisory services through

They had to go to Game 7 with the Pistons in Detroit, and Detroit got great games out of Cade Cunningham and Tobias Harris, each of them with 30 points or more, and they won the game. And according to Shams Charania, the Magic have fired head coach Jamal Mosley after 5 years, got him to the playoffs 3 straight years, but all 3 of those years were first-round exits, so Orlando is looking for a coach, and there'll probably be more firings. You still have, 8 teams left, 4 in the East and 4 in the West left. There could be some more movement on that, but Mosley did a good job with Orlando is apparently out. This is one of those really strange stories that pops up when and you got kind of a dead time in not dead time in sports, but something that kind of goes to the surface. If you don't follow Auburn football closely, you probably don't know that the head coach is Alex Golash, G-O-L-A-S-H. He was born in Russia, but grew up in Ohio, fell in love with football along the way, worked his way up from a high school coach, and last 3 years was the head coach at South Florida, where he had winning records all 3 years, 7-6, 7-6, and 9-3. Last year, Auburn has been terrible in recent years. They have had some really embarrassing losses. The past 5 years really have been just terrible. They gave up fourth and 31 to Alabama a few years ago. They've lost back-to-back years to Vanderbilt. They lost to New Mexico State and Cal. They're bad, or have been bad. So in comes the new flavor coach. Interesting background, having been born in Russia, grew up in Ohio, and now has taken over. And he's got some ideas that, I don't know. He has banned red Gatorade. Why? Because red is the dominant color for Alabama. I guess orange and blue are the colors for Auburn, and red and crimson are the colors for Alabama, so you can't have red Gatorade anymore. That's maybe going to fix some things. So it's not allowed inside the Performance Center at Auburn. Certainly won't be allowed on the sidelines when they play the games, and definitely not when they play the Iron Bowl every year against Auburn. He also has a saying called, it looks like fe, looks like a word he might have learned in Russia. No, it's F-E. Fe is the signal, is the symbol, I should say, for iron on the periodic table. But he's made E for Fe elite, meaning, you know, we're going to overcome the athletes who are not elite, and it's Fe, you know, F standing for you know what, and a team that's Fe won't shy away from Alabama. We'll see if these little catchphrases work. But, you know, kid who grew up in Brooklyn, later in Ohio. So he had an interesting background in two ways. One, born in Russia and then in Brooklyn, where college football is not a thing. They have Columbia in New York, and they're bad. So let's see how this all works out. But if you go into the Performance Center at Auburn and ask for red Gatorade, they'll laugh you out of there. Forget it. Forget it. Forget it. Stephen A. Smith. Stephen A. Smith's career continues to be remarkable for me. There's a lot of volume to it. There's not a whole lot of knowledge. The fact that some have considered him to be a serious candidate for president of the United States is certainly laughable. And then outside of college basketball, I'm sorry, pro basketball, outside of the NBA, his depths of knowledge in other sports is very, very shallow. And so he goes on, you know, these various shows, and he's got a shouting show that he does every day, and Chris Russo comes on once a week. I just saw where Skip Bayless is going to be on. I think it's next week, or maybe it's this week. That could lead the way for Bayless to return to the show. Who knows? But Stephen A. decided that he was going to go to an old sports radio off-season topic, which has been trotted out for years and years and years. How do I know this? Because I used to trot it out when it was a dead time, too. And it's the old NASCAR drivers are not athletes. They're not real athletes. You know, we used to do this with jockeys, and it lights up the phones. What do you mean they're not athletes? And, you know, you go, it's just a time filler. So, of course, Stephen A., in an episode.

0: episode of Mad Dog Sports Radio on Sirius XM decided to say, oh, athletes, race car drivers are not athletes. Well, NASCAR announcer Mike Joy pushed back on that. Three-time Cup Series champion Joey Logano pushed back on it. And then Stephen A., because he was relishing being able to talk about this, he said he got a call from Michael Jordan. There's no better name to drop in the sports radio world than Michael Jordan, who stays pretty much out of the spotlight. So for you to get a personal call from Michael Jordan, that means you must have struck a nerve there. And Jordan's been remarkably successful in NASCAR. He's won a bunch of events, including the Daytona 500 this year. And naturally, Michael Jordan feels differently about that. Arguably the greatest athlete who ever lived. I mean, he's in the discussion. He's the greatest basketball player. Basketball players are unbelievable athletes, and he was an unbelievable athlete. But according to Stephen A., Michael Jordan called him to correct him about the NASCAR thing. He said, I argued with him because that's how I feel. I'm being honest. That's how I feel. That's all. It's not a crime. That's what makes radio and sports talk. Yes, but it's good if you're arguing about something that you actually know something about it. And Stephen A. said he doesn't really know that much about NASCAR or what it takes to be a full-time driver. And the pushback from Jordan and those who know enough about the sport hasn't been enough to make him renege on his polarizing opinion. Well, of course not. But come on. Do you know that the ability to control that race car and ride up on somebody's bumper, ride within 2 inches of somebody's bumper, the control and the dexterity and the coordination that takes? Really? And who understands it? Michael Jordan. Michael Jordan grew up in NASCAR country, and while he did not have success as an owner of the team, of the Charlotte Hornets, though he did successfully sell them for a monster profit, he understands the great skill that it takes. Jockeys, too. You know, it's a great thing. Fine, you get calls, go back and forth. It fills time. But the reality is you're looking at a 110-pound man controlling a 3,000-pound animal. I mean, did you see the beginning of the Kentucky Derby when they were loading the horses into the paddock? I forget the name of the horse, but one of them just reared back, fell on its butt, knocked the rider off the horse, and the doctors looked at the horse, and it didn't look like he was limping or anything, but they just determined that it would be best that he not run in the Kentucky Derby. Those things happen. And to be able to control an animal like that at that speed, that takes great athletic skill. Terrible for the jockey, and that, you know, he waits and waits for an opportunity to race in the Kentucky Derby, and then his horse pulls something like that as they're trying to get him into the gate. That's bad. That's a really tough way to end your Kentucky Derby, not even getting into the starting gate. Too bad. And this is a change for McDonald's. Not that I eat at McDonald's much anymore, but the era of the self-service soda is apparently over at McDonald's. They plan to completely transition away from the self-serve stations in the U.S. By 2032. I think a little while before that happens, but as they build new McDonald's, they're not putting in the self-serve soft drinks. And what is eliminated is you can make some crazy combinations. Also, I believe you can't buy an Arnold Palmer at the window at McDonald's. You could buy an iced tea, I believe, and you could buy a lemonade, and you could mix them yourself, but you can't do that unless you get both drinks. You can make the combination at the drink machine, but they say that it gives them greater control over beverage portions, cleanliness, and inventory, cutting maintenance costs for these self-service machines. They have rolled out an expanded menu, though, featuring dirty sodas. I guess that's combinations of different drinks, as well as they drift beyond the traditional soft drinks and coffee. Coffee's such a big thing now. Like they don't even have donuts in the name of Dunkin' Donuts anymore. It's just Dunkin', and they push coffee because that's where the profit is. In fact, I think the new CEO of Starbucks recently defended the $9 coffee as an experience. Yeah, that's an experience that I won't have. I have the free coffee that comes in the machines here, and at home I drink instant coffee. But anyway, that is a change. So if you go into a McDonald's expecting to make your own soda, make your own a quotient of ice versus soda. Go back for refills whenever you want them. Those days are coming to an end. And, you know, probably not a bad idea. I like the one that they have at Wendy's where you have all those different dots that you can push and you can decide. You get so many different beverage options with Wendy's. McDonald's, they just have the ones where you push the thing and the soda comes out. But according to this report, that is all changing at McDonald's. I hope that hasn't shaken up your day too much. I hope you'll be able to persevere knowing that the self-serve soda machines at McDonald's are soon to be a thing of the past. Anyway, this show is now a thing of the past. I'll be back here tomorrow at 9 a.m.
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0: 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They bring you home safely. Seems it's become routine to watch Maryland play in the lacrosse Final Four every Memorial Day weekend. Not this year. Maryland's been left out of the tournament for the first time since 2002. Realized Terps were ranked number one in the country heading into the season. They finished up 7-6. Baseball, Nats are off with a series against Minnesota starting here tomorrow. Some badly needed strong pitching in yesterday's 3-2 win over Milwaukee to avoid the sweep. Zach Littell picked up his first win, giving up only one run over 3 2/3. Orioles will finish their series against the Yankees in New York tonight. Coverage here at 6:30. Baltimore now trails New York by 8 after yesterday's 11-3 loss. And back-to-back wins for D.C. United. 2-0 in New York yesterday. They'll play Nashville on Saturday. D.C. weather, sunny, high 77. Andy Poland, ESPN 630.
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5: People who I followed and fanboyed on in this profession, whether it's an athlete or it's a broadcaster. And in the case, this is a broadcaster. Those who have taken in this show for as long as you have, hopefully, for as long as I hope you have, know that I'm a Yankee fan and a diehard one. And I followed the team 1977, 78, 76 is the first year I can remember being a Yankee fan and rooting for the team. So to be on ESPN and SportsCenter when the Yankees started making the World Series in the Joe Torre dynastic years was a blessing. And, you know, obviously try to be professional. And I got to meet so many people in that process. And one of them was John Sterling, the longtime voice of the New York Yankees, who could not have been nicer, could not have been more welcoming, and could not have been more gentlemanly to me. And Susie, I might add, because Susie was covering at the time during some of those years out in Southern California. And she got a chance to also meet John when she was working on the Sunday morning Sports Center doing a bunch of feature pieces. And you want to talk about old school throwbacks. Somebody synonymous with the team. I always remember seeing him in his sport coat with the pocket square, cupping his ear, calling the action. An old school broadcaster. 5,420 regular season games, 211 postseason games. He'd called a lot of them with Michael Kay, the current voice of the Yankees. You want to talk about a Lou Gehrig streak that won't be broken. 5,060 consecutive games he called. 5,060. Wow. 24 postseason trips, 7 World Series, 5 World Series titles he called. And including the one that was so near and dear to me, because again, I remember being a kid in 1978 and then not seeing another one again until 1996 when he made the call of the Yankees winning the World Series.
6: The stretch and pitch swung on and popped up again off third. Hayes has room. Hayes makes the catch. Yankees win. The Yankees win. The New York Yankees have won the 1996 World Series. They have surmounted every challenge. They have climbed every mountain. And the New York Yankees are world champions.
5: When you're a broadcaster, you obviously want to be remembered for your excellence, and you also just want to be remembered for being the companion. The number of people probably sitting around alone, sitting around in a car, sitting around at home saying, you know, I'm going to turn the radio call on. John was their best friend. Their best friend, a companion. Somebody that you could share these moments with. And he always broadcast with that ear towards you. He always gave his opinions and he always would talk about the Yankees in a way that I think pissed off a lot of the opposing fans. But he was always a gentleman in that regard and a professional, a true professional.
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0: try to do that, but he just takes it all in and kind of is a little bit of a ham about it all.
1: Why is your profession so male dominated, Sherry?
0: That is a good question, and I'm not quite sure how to answer that. I don't feel it's a sexist thing. I understand that women trainers are underrepresented, but there are a whole lot of women that work in the industry, and they are the backbone of a lot of stables. So, you know, I'm just not sure why a lot of females just are not at the next level. It's scary. It's overwhelming. It's a tough industry to break into, male or female. And I'm hoping that, you know, I did it, and maybe hopefully a lot more will follow suit.
1: So, is it because some horse owners are not trusting, or what is it? Like, what's the glass ceiling here that you may have just broken? I'm trying to figure that out.
0: I'm the same as well. When I started back at zero, came from top trainee. I was the assistant trainer for Chad Brown. We were top in the country at that point. And I again had to rebuild myself. Nothing was given to me. I started back at zero and rebuilt my stable and kept trudging along. I don't know. I don't want to, I'm going to address the elephant in the room. I have a stepdaughter, Reagan. I don't have any children of my own. So, and that was by choice because I chose to put a career instead of having, you know, my own family. And that was early on because I'm one of those people, I'm going to give everything my all. So I felt maybe if I had a couple children, I would feel like my career would take away from that. And if I were with my children, I feel like my career would take away from my career. And that's just my thinking. You know, I have a ton of respect for any working mother. You know, and I do, I have Reagan, she's my stepdaughter, but it's a bit of a unique situation. David is very active. We're both very active, but you know, I also can travel and do without feeling like I have to be tied down to home.
1: Well, congratulations on the Derby. You know, the next final question here is, what about Pimlico? What about the Preakness? What do we have, Sherry?
0: So we're tabling that for the end of the week. All of our runners get about 5 days of really easy days, 3 walk days. They go to the track and jog. And then we'll assess his energy level when he starts back galloping, which will be Thursday and Friday. So the ownership group and I will talk between now and then, but we're going to let him dictate that decision.
1: Well, I appreciate you taking the time here. Thank you, because I know you're really busy. And in advance, you know, we produce Women's Sports Now in conjunction with a whole bunch of our partners. I know you're on that show Thursday. I look forward to seeing you getting a little bit more time there. Thank you. Appreciate
0: you. Thank you for having me on.
1: You bet. That's Sherry DeVoe. She's won it all. 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

0: And away we go on this Monday, May the 4th.
1: May the 4th be with you. Maybe we'll have some Star Wars music throughout the show, but it is great to be back. Mike Callow back here with you. This is The Line Change, ESPN 630, and you can listen anytime on the ESPN 630 app. Man, it has been a while since I've talked to you guys. It has been approximately 10-ish days. And it's actually been longer because the Orioles played before I left as well. So there was that too, on top of me leaving to go run the Eugene Marathon. Thank you for all the kind words via social media. Those of you that follow along, appreciate it. All of you that left voice notes as well. There were a few of you there. That was a good time. I'm going to talk about my trip probably around 3:45 because there were some sports aspects to it. I did get to go see the Mariner Stadium T-Mobile Park. I hadn't been there yet. Also saw Coors Field out of Colorado. I've just got some in Denver. I've got some thoughts as just a sports fan in general. As you guys know, I'd like to bring the sports fan perspective paired with this show, because at the heart of everything, I am a sports fan. Probably a sports fan first, more than any kind of analyst. So I want to talk about that, make the comparisons back to the ballparks back here at home. And I think just some thoughts in general of crowds, how people were honored, a bunch of different things. I want to get into that coming up in just a little bit. But I haven't spoken to you, and I have not spoken to you since the Commanders selected Sonny Styles. Like I said, about 10 days ago at this point. And if you were to, you know, ask me, and if you go back to listen to the show, I didn't think Sonny Styles was going to be there. And that was my guy. I think the way it had landed with me by the time we were out of this thing was, you know, Jeremiah Love, if he was there, wide receiver, if he was there, or Sonny Styles, essentially, because he is the athletic freak that, you know, shot him up the draft boards. I really thought, truly thought, the Giants were going to select him and we weren't going to have a shot at him. And instead, he falls to the Commanders. He is him, paired with Leo Chanel, paired with Frankie Louvu. All of a sudden, a spot that was a clear-cut weakness last year with Bobby Wagner leading the way, and I mean that in the nicest way possible, leading the way and being a liability on the field at the same time. Having the linebacker core go from maybe the weakest position on the field to maybe the strongest position on the defensive side of the field, did not see that coming. Because let's be honest here too. Linebacker, as I've said, is not this premier position anymore. You've got to deal with it. And look, I'll talk about the draft in general of what everyone else did too in just a little bit. But this was the year, and I saw it coming for weeks, and you guys that have listened to the show know this. This draft really, because there weren't any other quarterbacks besides Mendoza. You know, that was a surefire slam dunk. We talked about what the Rams did too. But this draft truly became the first time where it was, okay, you're drafting at this position. This is what the salary is going to be, and you better take advantage of that. And I talked about it leading in to Thursday's draft, two Thursdays ago's draft, where I said, well, do I want to take a wide receiver that high? Probably not. But the way salaries are dictated, if he ends up being a stud, you get a steal there in terms of what you're paying them. Not unlike rookie quarterbacks at this point. It's funny. Salaries have risen so much. It's not just the rookie quarterback contracts anymore. It's certain positions. Same thing. I said it as well at number six. If the Commanders drafted Reuben Bain there or another edge, I remember just kind of saying, well, if he ends up being good, not even great, you're still getting a steal at that price. And so they draft Sonny Styles there. So Styles has to be really, really good, obviously, to warrant that. But at the same time, you do pick the best player and you kind of worry about it later. And you got to hope with Styles that he ends up being everything they want him to be. The other part with Styles, too, from what I kind of saw and heard, especially after the fact, where we heard about some of the stories that the Commanders did. And the story that I thought jumped out to me was the playbook story, where the Commanders, I think they said they put a $100 bill on the last page of the playbook that they sent out to a bunch of prospects. Styles was the only one to mail it back and said, give this to me when I win a Super Bowl. I mean, it just reeks of this was a perfect fit. Like, we've talked about it for years and years with Joe Gibbs. We've talked about it with this regime. You draft the person paired with the player. And style seems to scream the type of guy you want on this roster that is going to get along well with this team. That essentially is going to be, you know, the type of player where he should be able to be not only really good on the field, but good off the field as well, and step into that Bobby Wagner type leadership role as well. That's what I think with him. Now, granted, that, you know, remains to be seen of how he could take on that role, and that's a lot for a rookie to assume. But I would say 2 years apart from Jaden Daniels being drafted to Styles being drafted, it feels like the Commanders finally have their kind of Cardinals transformation a little bit. Rookie quarterback on one side, who we know is really, really good. Hopefully, you know, there is not a regression this year. And then on the other side, you have your defensive stud who should, for all intents and purposes, be the leader of the defense, you know, maybe not going into the season, but going out of the season is what my assumption is going to be. Adam Peters, of course, spoke on picking Styles. Let's jump into that because, of course, I haven't addressed any of it.
2: I've been smiling ear to ear for a while now, you know, after all the high fives and everything kind of settled in. But, you know, we got Sonny Styles. And for I can't tell you how many reasons why we liked him, but it's you can go on and on about him. And we're thrilled to have him. And so to pick Sonny Styles with the 7th pick, yeah, didn't think he was going to be there. Thought there was a low chance. There was a chance, but it was an easy pick when he was there and we were on the clock. So a little bit about Sonny. I think he's a true commander. He is a true commander through and through, and that's what makes one of the great many things that makes you smile. You know, and you're going to get an outstanding person in this building, an outstanding competitor, an outstanding football character, everything across the board. And so, you know, first and foremost, the human, great family. I got to meet them at the pro day, and you know. He's just kind of everything you want there as a football player and a guy in your building and your bloodstream. So a little bit about Sonny as a player. I mean, he's huge. He's really like, I mean, it's just amazing. He's 21 years old. He's a young guy. He's just scratching the surface, but he's an elite athlete, elite size, elite length, and he's just scratching the surface as a linebacker, and he's already really good, and he's only going to get better. And that's what gave me a lot of confidence, too, is that he's going to get better, and we have the people in this building with our coaching staff and the support staff to get him there, and then himself. He's the type of person who will reach whatever potential he has, he will reach that potential. He's humble. He's driven. He's just kind of checks every box. And so it made it an easy pick. We had a great visit with him on the 30 visit. Super impressive football intelligence, super impressive just presence, and just everything about him screamed commander. And so as a player, sideline to sideline, he can blitz, he can cover, he can play in the box. He got better as the year went on. He's only been playing linebacker for 2 years, and he got better and better, and he played his best ball at the end of the year. So he's still ascending, and it's fun to watch his progression and just seeing how much better he got and how much better he still can get. So yeah, everything across the board, coaches, scouts, R&D, everybody was, you got the whole building's behind him.
1: So there's a lot to like about what Peter said there, but where my mind instantly went, and I had to like file this away for later because obviously I watched as it happened and had some thoughts and knew I wasn't going to have a show. But the comparison for me right away with Styles, and I might have mentioned this going into Thursday, was that Styles coming out of college reminded me a lot of how I talked about Jaden Daniels when they drafted him. It was not that this is a stud player. It was not that, you know, this guy's athletic as hell. It was, I really like the trajectory of this player. I will still stand by Jaden Daniels. Obviously, Caleb Williams made a jump in year two. Jaden was hurt last year. We give that an incomplete. Drake May, well, he got his team to the Super Bowl. I still am team, what did they call it before? The schedule. There was still a very weak effort for the Patriots in that offense going all the way to the Super Bowl. It was one of the easiest predictable Super Bowls in a long, long time because of the Patriots offense. So it's not like Drake May was the driving force behind that offense by any means. Anyways, to just keep it going here, same thing with Bo Nix in that draft. But where Jaden's trajectory, you know, is taking him, hopefully, is to another level. You could honestly argue, too, granted, Jaden was hurt last year, but you could say Jaden's rookie year was still better than any of the seasons, plural, combined of any of the players, any of the quarterbacks in that first round, right? Am I being a blatant homer by saying that? I don't think so. If you were to put the 24 and 25 seasons of all of those guys ranking, Jaden might have the best one and the worst one, outside of J.J. McCarthy, obviously, but might have the worst, best and worst one with guys that actually played. So, actually, no. I mean, Michael Penix is pretty mid, so maybe not. Anyways, all that to be said, Styles reminds me of that trajectory, that he's already really, really, really good. And he still has some growing to do. He's 21 years old. We all know how this works, too. That he ain't done growing yet. That you can fill out that frame. And I think where I land on this is, I think Adam Peters went out and really nailed free agency. Really revamped this defense. And now you have Styles, who should be a, you know, to use the cliche, a game wrecker. And what that lands for me, where that lands for me is that these, you know, this defense in Washington should finally live up to what I thought they should have been last year, which was they're not going to be a top five defense, but we need them to be top 15 to pair with this offense. And you know what? One of the positions, linebacker, was a legitimate liability last year. Now, I'd have to go back and look how many blown coverages Bobby Wagner, you know, had in coverage and then blew games open. But like that Atlanta game comes to mind specifically. The Dolphins game comes to mind. You know, the Eagles games, both of them come to mind as well. And how many times if he had just made a play or a guy wasn't wide open, would it have changed the outcome of a game? I'm not sure. But I'd make the argument, too, it didn't help the offense that obviously was down to their third-string quarterback by the end of the year. Really, Josh Johnson is like a fourth-string quarterback at the end of the day, but that's just what they had. What I'm kind of getting at here is this defense should be able to carry themselves much better than last year with this speed, getting some timely stops, hopefully, and not putting all of the pressure on the offense. I think what this team, they were already hinting at, they want to run the ball a bunch, right? You know, Dan Quinn was not shy about that. Where it's landed with me is this is going to be a very complimentary football team. And it's funny, I almost think the defense is going to be playing, and I don't mean this literally, but playing faster than the offense. The offense to me seems like it's going to be very methodical. It's going to be an offense that, yeah, you're going to rely on Jaden when you have to. But looking at the makeup of this team, looking at the offensive line, looking at that they want to, you know, keep Jaden healthy, they're going to run the ball probably just as much as they pass. Go 50-50 is going to be my guess here. And the hope there is you can run the ball when you've got a lead or a close game, a one possession type game. So, picking Sonny Styles to hopefully push this defense over, you know, that halfway point is where I'll land on it. Give me that top 15 defense like I wanted last year, and I think things hopefully can turn around. Obviously, offense needs to click, and the defense needs to click too, because you have two new coordinators going at it as well here. And that's the other side of this too, where the schemes have to work out. Once again, I'll go all the way back to when they hired both of these guys, and really specifically the defense, that you have to give Dan Quinn some credit here, that he said, you know what, I'm going outside of the family here, and we're going to go ahead and go with another defensive scheme. Now, was that him? Was that Peters? I'm not sure. But either way, they added a playmaker, and that's all I wanted them to do at number 7-2. Going into the first round, all I wanted was for them to grab the best player at their said position, and they went ahead and did that. And so looking at that, I have no complaints. I knew that coming out of, you know, that first round pick, that it was going to be hard for them to piss me off, essentially. And either way, I'm happy with this. And this was one of those picks where you go, oh yeah, of course they went ahead and selected him. Like, of course that's who they took. They went ahead and just made sure, hey, you know what? This is who we're going to take. We're not going to F around, and we're just going to take the best player available. Not like what the Eagles do all the time too, right? And so all that to be said, I thought they knocked this one out of the park. Speaking of that, like with the Eagles taking Mekhi Lemon, I don't like that because there's a guy who probably, you know, be banged up elsewhere, but now there, he's probably going to be a stud. Anyways, the other picks that they made, adding Antonio Williams from Clemson. We'll see what Joshua Josephs does. I don't know about an edge rusher, you know, in the fourth round. We'll see. They added another running back, Ketron Allen. Then I think the most intriguing late round pick is Matt Golbin, the Michigan State center. And then they took a flyer on a quarterback from Rutgers. And that's fine. Like Sam Hartman has not panned out. Granted, he's an undrafted free agent. Friends with Jaden, whatever. But I think there's anything this team actually does need to develop a little bit. You try to get a backup quarterback. Anyways, he'll try to compete for the third spot, obviously, with Marcus Mariota coming back. Let me talk about some of those other picks on the other side here. We'll talk about Styles here in just a little bit as well. What else he actually said. We also, I don't know if we have a number yet for Styles. We do have some other number news, though, because Kay Adams spoke with Commanders safety Nick Cross. We'll talk about that and a couple of other things on the other side. This is The Line Change. I'm Mike Gallo on ESPN 630 and the ESPN 630 app.
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1: We start things off in baseball. Orioles finish up their series against the Yankees tonight. 7:05 first pitch, 6:30 pregame on these airwaves. Shane Baz going for the Orioles. Kim Schlittler going for the Yankees. Orioles slipping a little bit here at 15-19. Yankees up to 23-11. Nationals are off after their weekend against the Brewers, where they ended up getting swept, or they lost 2 of 3 at home from Milwaukee. Up next for the Nationals, they start up their series 3-game set against the Twins that tomorrow, starting at Nats Park. ESPN 630 weather, 76 and sunny right now in the district. Mike Gallo, ESPN 630, the sports capital.
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4: Crash activity in Burtonsville affecting northbound 29. Just before Green Castle Road, only the left shoulder is getting by. Traffic is jammed from the Intercounty Connector. There is an accident on 270 northbound at the spur causing delays from Old Georgetown Road. And also, you will find delays on 270 northbound headed from 109 towards Route 80. In Prince George's County, there is crash activity on Powder Mill Road at Maryland 197. And in Oxon Hill, watch out for the crash northbound on Oxon Hill Road at John Hanson Lane. I'm Michelle Murray. That's your traffic up to the minute.
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0: All right, welcome back. Mike Gallo back here with you. ESPN 630, the Sports Capital, and on the ESPN 630 app. Nice to be back in the building doing the show again after a long hiatus. Went to Eugene, then Portland, then Seattle, then Denver for a hot sec. We'll talk about that coming up in about 20 minutes. I want to talk about the rest of the Commanders draft class, though, as I'll continue to talk about styles. But the rest of the draft class was, as Ron Rivera would say, interesting and important. Looking at the picks, you know, I thought Adam Peters over the last couple of years, I think he has really gone after this type of player, the solid college player, and I think it's been a mixed bag. Not unlike how I said Jaden Daniels, you know, and Sonny Styles go hand in hand, because I think of the trajectory. Antonio Williams was an intriguing pick, mainly because I thought Williams, his comparison is Mikey Sanders still, because you look at the just solid nature of what we heard about Williams is that he doesn't blow up the stat lines or the combine statistics, but Williams was just straight up solid for Clemson. And Peters spoke on him and did say he could play at multiple positions and that he's just probably going to compete at both of those. But he reminds me of the defensive equivalent or the offensive equivalent of Mikey Sanders still. Just another solid pick. Should be able to step in. And honestly, if he's not two or three at wide receiver, you know, I'm not going to call him a bust or anything like that, because sometimes it takes a while for wide receivers to develop. But where he was drafted, he should be able to jump most of this wide receiver class. By the way, it's interesting. Deebo Samuel still has not been signed by anybody yet. I wonder if there's a potential reunion for him. I know we haven't heard anything. The Brandon Ayuk stuff we can jump into, because it's just, it's a constant topic at this point, especially with the draft now passed. But with Williams, I mean, bare minimum, wide receiver three. Now, not unlike 2024, though, where I really made the comparison of that was a wide receiver by committee. It was Terry McLaurin and wide receiver by committee. This feels much closer to that than last year did when it comes to the wide receiver room. Deami Brown and Jaden Daniels had a rapport, right? So you get him for cheap. Brown becomes hopefully your deep threat if he remains in shape as he was 2 years ago, right? Terry McLaurin, knock on wood, stays healthy, because if he goes down, this goes into being one of the worst wide receiver classes in a long time. Next up, I think it is kind of put up or shut up time for Luke McCaffrey to be an offensive piece. I don't even say force, but just a piece to contribute on offense. Jalen Lane's going to be fine because he's the punt returner. He's going to remain there, but we'll see there. And then I've talked about him multiple times. I'm waving the flag for the Treylon Burks fan club here. Let's see what he does with a full training camp and, you know, being a piece on this offense. I'll never forget another show in this city just poo-pooing that move when I thought he was actually very solid, kept growing throughout the season amidst terrible quarterback play with going from Jaden to Mariota to then Josh Johnson. So there's some intriguing pieces here, and I feel like Adam Peters is not taking for granted what happened a couple years ago, where last year it got ugly really fast, where Terry went down, Deebo ended up getting nicked up, but should not have ever been the number one. And then probably wanting McCaffrey to contribute, he also gets hurt. And then Jalen Lane is thrusted into, you know, a starting wide receiver role, you know, in his rookie season when he wasn't really drafted to be that. I think what this draft class has really screamed to me is that this is Adam Peters going, you know what? Sometimes it's okay to just make the solid pick and not go for the niche option, right? That, oh, we're going to take Jalen Lane because we want him to return punts instead of taking a wide receiver that's maybe a little bit more solid. So that's where it lands with me there. The next pick that they made was Joshua Joseph's, the edge from Tennessee, 6'3", 242. Lance Newmark on him said, excellent length, feel his range with the upper body, his ability to affect the passer and impact the run game with how long and range he is with upper body. A guy that we're excited about. We think there's a lot more to come in terms of his development. Joseph said this on himself. I set standards high for myself, so I believe I'll be able to make a very dominant impact on the field and just contribute to the success of our team. Very ball savvy. I really understand the game and I understand concepts and I watch a lot of film. That's one of my biggest strengths. I wouldn't say that's my biggest strength, but it definitely is up there. So when you look at this group, you have Owe, Chaseon, Dorrance Armstrong, Dietrich Wise coming back, and then Joseph drafted as well. The other ranking was he ranked a 8.56 RAS out of a possible 10 in terms of the relative athletic score. That's what RAS is. That was 327 out of 2,257 defensive ends from 1987 to 2026. So, fairly athletic when it comes down to it. The weight's a little bit high is what they are putting on their rankings. All that to be said, let's see if he can develop. You know what? Like, the best part about being drafted in that room is if you perform well, you'll be able, and by the way, I said 242, that's a little heavy. No, that's too light. My brain is misfiring there. But entering into that room, if he's any good at rushing the passer or shows any kind of spark, he'll be good to go. And so that excites me too, that you get somebody that's athletic that can still build out and fill out their frame a little bit. I'm good with that one. Next up, in terms of the draft picks, they take Katron Allen from Penn State, nicknamed Fat Man, as he's been dubbed since birth, essentially. Now, this one's interesting because this team is revamping the running back room. We all thought, hey, if you can get Jeremiah Love, go for it. And instead, all they get is the casual leading rusher from Penn State. And you know what? I like this because this is a banger of a running back in terms of short yardage. He ain't breaking anything off. But this is what they missed last year when they traded Brian Robinson and then they ended up having to rely on Chris Rodriguez and Jeremy McNichols, starting to rely on those guys a little bit more. It didn't really work out. We know that. And Bill kind of disappeared in the middle of the season. So you have Bill, you have Allen, you've got the guys that they signed, like Rashad White. Once again, I like this room. Is anybody going to emerge? Not sure. But this one, at least with running back, I think you can kind of go that Adam Peters route of, you know what, we need a short yardage back, let's go for it. It's a 6-round pick, too. You're filling out your roster with cheaper, younger talent. Completely fine with that. So, like that pick, too. And it's somebody that could contribute. And we saw it last year. They drafted Bill late. He was very productive. Here's another running back in the 6th round. I will happily take that. Perfectly fine with that. Then the one that did get some people. Actually, we'll get to that in a sec. But the next late-round pick that I said, Matt Golbin, Michigan State center. Will he step in and start right away as a 6th round pick? I highly doubt it. But at the same time, this is where you find some of those guys where if you think, and he is pretty athletic, centers don't have to be this insane, you know, athlete. They can get by. And they got good value there, I think, too, picking him at 209. I think that was a perfectly fine, reasonable pick. And before I get to the quarterback pick that some people did freak out at, but whatever. You think about this. They drafted the most athletic linebacker, maybe the most athletic defensive player in the draft with Sonny Styles. Take a very solid wide receiver with Antonio Williams, right on, you know, where he should have been drafted. They take Joshua Josephs, who in some drafts, they had him going as high in the 2nd round. You get him at 147. Then you get Katron Allen, a running back that you know you're going to get production out of. And you draft Golbin with that 6th round pick. Outside of the quarterback from Rutgers, I think what Adam Peters did here was a masterclass of making sure he was getting value and not overdrafting guys either for need, yet still addressing all of those needs. Going into the draft, it was They need an edge. They need a wide receiver. You probably need to add a running back. And then, as I said, that first round pick, really, my gut always said, you go with a defensive stud, which is what they end up with at pick 7. There were only 6 picks, and I really liked all of them. I'm not going to, you know, like I said, poo-poo the 7th round quarterback being selected, because whatever. But taking all of those guys, I really like what Adam Peters did here. With what he had, right? It's not like he had a full deck. Here was the other part of this, too. Peters knew he wasn't going to trade down. The very little in terms of projecting what the team was going to do, he kind of predicted that and said they were, you know, anticipating selecting there. He was asked about moving down, by the way.
1: We did a lot of work on the move down. We spent a lot of time on it. Brandon back there was with me, looking at all the different iterations of moving back and everything like that. We didn't look to move up, but crickets. It was crickets. So really, we were just looking at my phone. Nothing. So you know, we were so like happy. We were happy to stay and pick there.
0: So as that night was unfolding too, the most intriguing picks went off of the board, right? And we'll talk about more about the draft in general at 4 o'clock with everyone else. But just that top of the draft board, Love going at 3 and then Tate going at 4. That was really the kind of like, oh boy, like we're getting a defensive stud here. When those guys went back to back, I was literally watching and going, oh, somebody's falling to them. And when the Chiefs traded up and took Mansoor Delane, I was like, they're going to draft Sonny Styles. By the way, just a side conversation on that. I saw Delane being like, Adam Peters, you were too late or something like that. I'm fully convinced the Chiefs were baited into trading up ahead of the Commanders. I'm not sure if it was the Commanders or maybe it was the Browns, you know, doing that. But you traded up 2 spots to get Mansoor Delane, and all signs point to Sonny Styles being the guy every step of the way. So it was funny to hear Delane say that, you know, whatever to him, good luck in his career. I know he's a DMV guy, but he originally went to Virginia Tech, but I would just say this. I think the Chiefs got baited there, because if the Commanders were never moving up, they knew they were just grabbing best defensive player. But everything that we've heard about with Sonny Styles is that they wanted him the entire way anyways. The other side of not moving down is also not trading up, which Peters addressed as well. And I was all for them not trading any of next year's picks for that too.
1: Yeah, it's a lot of waiting. And that's comes with the territory when you trade the picks. But yeah, it's a long wait till 71. So you watch a lot of guys that you really like go off the board. Getting ready and we'll regroup after this and see who comes off the board in the first round, and just kind of strategize, you know, if this then that in terms of at pick 71. You know, again, I don't really see us trading up from 71, so we'll just have to sit and wait. And but we're confident we'll get a good player. It's just a matter of just you know, making the best decision for the team, and again, just getting the best player available.
0: So this was the other side of this, and I'm glad Peters reeled himself in this offseason, really, is how I kind of, you know, put a bow on this. Is that last year he went for it, right? He got Laremy Tunsil. He went and traded for Debo. Debo ends up being a legit rental. Tunsil ends up being a legit piece, too, where they got a franchise left tackle. I'm completely okay with that. He addressed offensive line last year, right, where he got him, got Connolly, and this year it seemed like he was addressing, you know, the defense mainly, especially in free agency, and then adding a top pick there. But what he did was, I think he was aggressive in the right way this offseason. Whereas last year, I think he kind of thought, oh, this roster's really good. They won 12 games, whatever. Quarterback's great. We'll just we'll run it back, essentially. And really what they did is they lost out on some professional wide receivers. The defense regressed. Bobby Wagner got another year older. Like, you look at all of that, and then you compare it to this year where he decided to spend money smartly. Like the away deal, if you really want to, you know, get into it, might be slightly an overpay, but at the same time, you give him 100 mil for what, 4 years? That's not top tier money. So he addressed that, addressed other pieces of the defense, signed some professional running backs in here as well, and then tacked all of that on with the draft too. I like the additions to this roster. They upgraded in multiple spots on this roster. And on top of all of it, as I said, he reeled himself in that he didn't trade any of the draft picks from next year's draft, which I think is why there was not a lot of movement in general in this draft class, because I think everybody was holding on to their picks going into next year. Now, granted, there were still some trades, whatever. And even the Eagles made a move. I saw that. I mean, when they traded up. But either way, I was happy to see Peters keep that line. There was no reason to move up or no reason to really give up any of next year's picks, which I think is going to be a pivotal, pivotal draft for this team. Especially because that'll be off of year three with Jaden, and they're going to have to start paying him 2 years down the line from next year's draft. Really, it'll be a year after next year's draft because of the fifth year option, and that money is significant money. Anyways, we'll continue on with the draft coming up at 4 o'clock. I want to talk about some of the other moves, specifically what the NFC East did, some of the other moves that happened as well. I'll react to some of those top picks as well. We'll get into all that, but we'll talk about some game day experiences I had while I was away. We'll talk about that coming up next year. This is The Line Change. I'm Mike Gallo on ESPN 630, and you can listen anytime on the ESPN 630 app.
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3: Very slow traffic on the inner loop between the Dulles Toll Road and the Claire Barton Parkway, and between 270 and New Hampshire Avenue, and delays continue headed through the College Park area all the way to Ritchie Marlboro Road. And the outer loop is heavy from the Leesburg Pike to the Little River Turnpike, and more delays from the Springfield Interchange to the Wilson Bridge. Still a crash in Burtonsville affecting northbound 29 before Greencastle Road. The left shoulder is squeezing by. Traffic is jammed from the Intercounty Connector. And in Centerville, watch out for the crash on northbound 28 at Lee Highway. I'm Michelle Murray. That's your traffic up to the minute.
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11: Are they

0: My dog is shallow, y'all. 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

All right, welcome back. Mike Callow back here with you. ESPN 630, the Sports Capital, and on the ESPN 630. I have to take a break from draft analysis, as once again, I didn't get to address it until today. Nice to be back in the air chair. And the reason I wasn't here, if you haven't been listening to the show, or if you just jump in at certain times on the show, if you're listening on the live side, which I always appreciate, I was in Eugene, Oregon last Sunday, running that marathon, then went to Seattle, or went to Portland, then Seattle, then Denver for a day. And part of the highlights of the trip were going to T-Mobile Park, where the Mariners play, and then hitting up Coors Field, where the Rockies play. And I'm always intrigued, as somebody that grew up an Orioles fan in this area, then when the Nationals came to town, decided to be more of a Nats fan than Orioles, but I still follow both, obviously. I'm always interested to go to other teams' ballparks. One, it's always a fun experience, but two, I always just like to see what the vibes are at different places. And I could not have picked two more opposite vibes and some things that I actually thought were really well done in terms of like what I encountered. So let me start off with T-Mobile Park. Fantastic ballpark. I don't know if I put it up there with my favorite park really overall is Dodger Stadium. I think Chavez Ravine is just, it should be up there with Wrigley and Fenway in terms of the parks. It's my favorite ballpark overall because I think it mixes old with new and the vibe of LA very, very well. Anyways, T-Mobile Park very much reminded me of those 90s ballparks that are really based off of Camden Yards. And granted, there's not a warehouse, but the park, very accessible, great vibes around it, and it checks out that it was built in 1999, because as I said, it reminded me a lot of Camden Yards. But one thing that I loved about T-Mobile Park was, one,

0: crowd incredibly engaged. I say this because at Nationals Park, more often than not, it's social hour, not baseball hour. Now, granted, I went to all the playoff games. I went to, you know, all the World Series games when, you know, they were making their run in 2019. And that was magical. And those games, obviously different vibes. But in the regular season, I always make the joke. It's a lot of Capitol Hill interns up there at the, you know, Red Porch Loft, whatever you want to call it. A lot of people don't even make it to their seats. The vibes are just different. For a Friday night in Seattle, this crowd was locked in. And one thing I just want to add is it was Randy Johnson's retirement weekend. And the things they were doing for that entire weekend were incredible. They had 80s themed everything for Friday night. Saturday was going to be their jersey retirement. There were special patches, all of it. And all I could think of, actually, what it reminded me of was I was at the Nationals retirement day for Ryan Zimmerman, the only number that's been retired in their history. And all I could think of was, man, this team absolutely blew it out of the park. And granted, Randy Johnson's a Hall of Famer, a little bit different of a vibe, but the attention to detail was just so much better. The other part that I loved about T-Mobile was their in-between inning breaks were all very well done. A good mixture of like games, just a little bit of the in-game host. Their hype videos were next level. I'd never seen anything like that. Anyways, vibes were very, very high. Then the next day, made my way over to Denver and went to a Rockies game. And they couldn't have been a more opposite feeling for a team that's obviously not great. But same thing, more of a social hour than anything else. And so this is where it lands here is I think I made the statement before. When your baseball team is terrible, there's not much worse in terms of sports. Like, yeah, NBA, you kind of just know if your team's going to be bad. Shout out Wizards. You know that you're going to be bad, and I think that's just you can either tap out of the season, decide to, you know, pay attention if you want, whatever. But there's no, like, I guess, benefit of wasting your time either way. Football, the season is so short. Every game matters so much. You're very rarely, like, completely tapped out. You can kind of hate watch football too if your team is bad as well, right? Like that's what we did at the end of last year, right? We want to see what this team was doing with Josh Johnson. Didn't really like sign up for it or was excited about it, but we're still watching. Hockey kind of the same thing, but teams never, you know, quite out of it until like the last month of the season, unlike the Caps, right? But you could tell you have the Mariners who had a stacked squad. Then the next night I go to Colorado, go to, you know, Coors Field, and that crowd could not have cared. Now, here's what I'll say. Coors Field's fine, but it was the definition of mid. So much so, they were running a promotion that you could get half off club level tickets. I was in the door for $40 at their club level, and their club level was very mid. So it was just funny to see two franchises that have been doing this longer than the Nats and just seeing what their vibes were. And so what I would say here is, the Nats aren't as good as Seattle, but aren't as bad as the Rockies. It's pretty much where it landed with me. Now, I will say, both stadiums' concessions blew out Nationals Park. Nationals Park really needs to work on that. Inherently mid, Nats Park's concessions are. So that's one thing I'll say. But I'll take a winning baseball team any day of the week. I share that sentiment, not unlike with the Commanders. Just win. I don't really care about much else around the team. So either way, that concluded my, you know, little comparison trip for those two. I say all that to compare it to the Nats. That I don't think any of the three live up to Camden Yards either, though. Camden Yards, by the way, the most underrated part about that ballpark is how open the concourse is. That is the best part. Not the best part, but one of the best parts about Camden Yards. So comparison, you know, on that one is Camden Yards better than all of them. Nats, not as bad as the Rockies, is where it all landed for me. All right, let's jump into some of the other storylines coming out of the draft, specifically the NFC East. We'll jump into all that coming up next year. This is The Line Change. I'm Mike Gallo on ESPN 630 and the ESPN 630 app.
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0: We start things off in baseball. Orioles wrapping up their series against the Yankees tonight. You can listen live right here on ESPN 630 or the ESPN 630 app. 630 pregame, 7:05 first pitch. Shane Baz going for the O's. Cam Schlittler going for the Yankees. Orioles have fallen to 15-19. Yankees 23-11 right now. Over to the Nationals. They're off after they lost their series against the Brewers over the weekend. They'll get a series started against the Twins starting up tomorrow night out at Nats Park. That one will be at 6:45. Over to the NFL. Draft is in the books. Minicamp and offseason workouts upon us. Anthony Richardson, who was absent from Colts offseason workouts, he ended up appearing today. Mike Gallo, ESPN 630, the Sports Capital.
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2: On 395 northbound at Boundary Channel Drive, an accident has been moved over to the right shoulder, but traffic is heavy northbound between 110 and the 14th Street Bridge. In the express lanes of 395 southbound between Edsel Road and the Beltway, there is a disabled bus in the left lane. 95 delays southbound between Lorton and Woodbridge, and some brief delays through the Quantico area. In Burtonsville, there is still crash activity on northbound 29 before Greencastle Road, where the right lane is blocked, and delays begin at the Intercounty Connector. I'm Michelle Murray. That's your traffic up to the minute.
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0: is the Imperial March the most iconic Star Wars theme? I think that's a debate within the debate when it comes to Star Wars. But, I mean, what else, besides the main theme, what else strikes up a vision that goes right into your head? And that's Darth Vader or the, you know, entire fleet, Imperial fleet. It is Star Wars Day. May the 4th be with you. And then tomorrow, by the way, like, I love how Disney stretches this out tomorrow. What is it? Revenge of the 5th. They just stretch it into 2 days now at this point. Anyways, it is Star Wars Day. And we have to play that song coming in because let's see what the rest of the NFC East did around the Commanders. And while I lamented last hour how much I loved what the Commanders did on an individual basis and a DMV basis, I loved what they did. But I will reveal kind of how I felt. This was just after the first round, let alone with the rest of the draft for the other three teams. I can't help but feel that the Commanders, because of their lack of draft stock, they fall a little behind all three teams. Now, the Giants, funny enough, they add two first rounders, but I don't exactly like what they did. But I'll say, you take a swing at two first rounders and one of them can hopefully pan out. That being said, I think the last tweet I fired off, and I don't think I've tweeted since, maybe once or twice, the last tweet I fired off about the Giants was, oh, the Giants, they went ahead and you know, added another defensive stud. Yeah, sure, that'll work out for them. And that was mainly pertaining to Arvell Reese, where, you know, he's the guy that's the hybrid that can either put his hand down in the dirt or play a linebacker. All I would say is it was a good value for them, but we're still waiting for that defensive, you know, front to emerge. And I guess you just keep throwing bleep against the wall and hope that it sticks. You also have Kayvon Thibodeau on the roster as well. And so where does he fit in all of this? Matt Miller, just his quote on him, says if the Giants plan to use him early on as an off-ball linebacker, then this makes sense. But on the surface, it's a head-scratcher with all of the players that they have on that front. So when they made that pick too, I went, oh, Sonny Styles is dropping. Like, that was my takeaway right away. That was the best part about that, because I thought they were going to snatch Styles up. I thought Styles was going to be their guy, and that was going to be Harbaugh's, you know, defensive stud. They take him, and then they take the tackle from Miami. And that's fine. They take the best offensive tackle and one of the best athletes on defense. Like, I get it with them. But they did not make the play that scares me, essentially, is where I'm landing on this one. And that's a good thing. Here was the analysis from Yahoo Sports. And this is what they said. Worst draft class in the division. I'm not sure it's all that close. How do you plan on playing all of these guys, the outside pass rushers? Micah Parsons said that when they took Arvell Reese. Said that's not a fit. Oh boy. Here was the next one. You have the number 2 pick from last year's draft and the number 5 pick from this year's draft. You cannot play either one of them where they belong. It's virtually impossible in a 3-4 for the 4 mid guys to live up to their potential with bad in front of them. This is a bad idea, and I want it on record that I said it. Next up, you just took Colton Hood at 37 ahead of a slew of corners that I liked better. And then Malachi Fields, 74 from Notre Dame. Apparently, John Harbaugh didn't get the message that Fields didn't separate well because he runs about a 4.65. You have a quarterback who has accuracy issues at times, and you just drafted a guy that doesn't separate. And here's where I will land on this on the Giants. And I can eat crow on this later, but I'll go ahead and just say what I said about the Giants. They weren't drafting well before Harbaugh got there, right? They continually make these top picks. I think they've picked more in the top 10 than any other team since like 2012 or something like that. Basically, since the boat picture is really where it lands. And then I also paired it with this. John Harbaugh was also making picks in Baltimore. Go look at Baltimore's drafts. They haven't been good. They've been inherently mid. And in fact, they missed quite a bit with their first round picks. Now, granted, they're usually not picking in the top 10, right? But I said this going into the draft. I didn't like their setup because I don't like the previous histories of either one. I could be wrong. And like that's the funny part about reacting to drafts, right? You react to it right away, and then really the football starts, and then everybody, you know, is at ground zero again. But this is indicative of the Giants in a nutshell. Harbaugh seemingly can't pick players, and the Giants brass around him also can't pick players. So I'm not worried about it, but I will say this. You can't inherently write off two first-round picks because playmakers are playmakers. But either way, they did not take the impact guys that I thought. Now, granted, also, offensive tackle is a boring position to take, but if he ends up protecting Jackson Dart and Dart ends up staying upright, that's a win for them in general. But for two picks that high, I don't think you could have asked for much better there. Here is the next one. I will go into the Eagles, and I liked what the Eagles did. This is a team predicated on running, and their first two draft choices, Mekhi Lemon and Eli Stowers, are receivers who can't block at all. That was an interesting takeaway from that one. Offensive tackle, Markell Bell. I like this kid. He does have upside. They can just put him in mothballs for a year. That's also a good one. Like the Eagles right now, they're an offensive line factory at this point. They just keep stacking talent back there. That's an envious position. Because if that position group is set, your offense is going to, you know, get by, essentially. Right? Like, we said this last year. The Eagles' offense struggled. But their offensive line, you know, while they weren't the best last year, they still got through games, right? I always point to that freaking Buffalo game where Sirianni was doing the I love this bleep and A.J. Brown was looking at him sideways. They didn't score a single point in the second half in Buffalo and still won the game. So, looking at that, they keep stacking that position. Good for them. Next up, guard Mekhi Morris. Like this kid, think he could start before the year is out. One of my favorite guards later in the draft. And then they added, you know, some defensive talent. The overall quality was the Eagles just kept stacking up the talent on their roster. They got an A- from Yahoo. And here's what I always say about the Eagles too. Howie Roseman in general tends to just take the best player available, and it always looks good right after the draft. And so, seemingly, the Eagles just do that again, and they don't vary off of that. And I think that's fine. What I will say about this is, for their first round pick, drafting Mekhi Lemon, taking him in the first round and somebody that is oft injured, and now basically, though, drafting a guy that should replace A.J. Brown, I guess. That's risky. We saw what happened last time that happened. That was supposed to be Treylon Burks in Tennessee. And that ended up not working out, right? Here was the draft analysis pre-draft on Lemon. Led the Trojans in receiving yards over the past 2 years. 2 years, primarily playing in the slot. Polished route runner who can create separation. Here's the post-draft. They've been preparing for A.J. Brown to leave for a while. This pick is the cherry on top. They ended the fall of Lemon. He's a tough-as-nails slot receiver who's ready to absorb all of the quick slants and curls that Brown dominated on. Small trade-up with Dallas feels like a reaction to the slide, as Lemon was projected to go earlier. Philly snuck in front of the Steelers, who are also on the phone with Lemon. With Smith, Lemon, Dontavian Wicks, Hollywood Brown, Eagles are positioned to spread the wealth a little more in 26. Expect Lemon to slide into a Jaden Reed-esque type role in a Packers-inspired offense, picking up plenty of yards after the catch. Here's where this really lands for me, though, with the Eagles. Now, I could be wrong in this, but the Eagles, as I just said, are very good at stacking talent. But they still need a dog in that wide receiver room, I feel like. I mean, he's there. His name is A.J. Brown, but seemingly he's going to be traded. And here's where I think it lands with me with Philly. Where's the bite on that offense? Now, if the offensive line rounds back into form and Saquon, you know, ends up being the best running back in the league again, great. Good for them. Seemingly, the offense should be revamped and should be re-energized. But remains to be seen. We got to see that, right? And I'm just wondering who's going to be the guy that makes all of the noise. Because that could be a good and a bad thing, by the way. I'm not trying to knock A.J. Brown, because I think A.J. Brown has had some crazy moments. But Jalen Hurts has no interest in being that guy. In fact, I've said this before. I'm a certified Jalen Hurts hater. I think he's corny as hell. And just falls in line with somebody that thinks he's way better than he actually is. And so, looking at that wide receiver room, I'm going, okay, if Smith is going to be the number one, I'm intrigued by that. Don't get me wrong. But who's the leader on that offense? Like, yeah, I guess you could say it's Hurts. But as I've said, he's the guy that, like, thinks he's way more important than he is. And I still wonder, you know, is he a guy that is actually looked up to with that offense? It always points back to Jalen Hurts, by the way. That's always the funny part. Anyways, with that room, if they trade A.J. Brown, and funny enough, and we haven't talked about it yet, I will. If they trade him to, like, say, the Patriots, I think they still need to add a dog. And who could that person be? I'm just not sure. But that offense just, it feels very inherently jaggy. Just a guy all over the place. And maybe that's good enough to win the NFC East. I don't know. But either way, they get Lemon. The expectations are going to be very high on him. I will say, though, in terms of a value pick, he probably should have been 10-ish. And they get him at 20. The Steelers almost picked him. Instead, they snag him before they could draft him. Good pick, but I'm still waiting for that slam dunk, grand slam type player to bust that offense. And really, I should say bust that offense open, but re-energize that offense. Now, granted, maybe the new coordinator does that too. So we'll see. And then it pains me to say it and move on from the Eagles. But the Cowboys draft couldn't have gone any better. They're the opposite of the Giants. Somehow they drafted way later, and I think got a better return for their picks than the Giants. Caleb Downs falls to them at 11, and I hate that because, I mean, granted, somebody was going to fall, but he goes there, and I do not like it because he's going to be a stud. The post-analysis draft on ESPN, the D in Dallas needed to stand for defense in this draft. With pick 11, the Cowboys landed the highest-ranking defensive player. Downs is versatile safety with exceptional leadership and a background of winning. A dream fit in Christian Parker's defensive scheme thanks to his ability to align at multiple spots in the defensive backfield. We saw at Ohio State how well he impacted the game when moving into the box or playing in an overhand role. Dallas lands an elite safety that'll look to eventually replace a former Buckeye in Malik Hooker. So, they get what I think is the best slide of the draft. Yeah, the Eagles got Lemon and had to trade up for him, and I think that's fine. But Lemon has questions, you know, going into it. Downs was one of the guys that was a slam dunk. If you can get him, go get him. And in fact, we had said it here that if the Commanders had taken Downs, I would have been perfectly happy with that. Now, did I think that was going to happen? Not really, looking at the safety room. If they got all jumbled up at the top and Styles goes and whatever, and they took Downs, I wasn't going to be mad about it. But the way I kind of saw it was, okay, whoever gets him is going to be really good. And when Dallas took him, I went, oh God, you got to be kidding me. He's going to be a stud. Then they also get Malachi Lawrence, the edge rusher from UCF, as well. Now, he could have been a guy that they take later. But at the same time, edge rushers, if they end up working out for you, who cares? And with him, they liked him a lot. That was the pre-draft chatter. And this is now going to be the Micah Parsons replacement. Now, is he going to be as impactful as Parsons? Who knows? But the knock on Parsons in Dallas was that he couldn't stop the run, right? So they're getting a guy that is a speed rusher, not unlike Parsons, but maybe they're hoping that he's a little bit better on the run game and not as much of a liability. I still think that's why Parsons ended up getting traded. That Parsons was the guy that was really good at rushing the passer. They move on from him because they couldn't stop the run, and they tried to revamp that on the fly. Either way, Dallas, I liked their draft quite a bit. There's upside there, is what I'm getting at. Other analysis from Yahoo. It's an A grade for Dallas. You get the best player in the class at number 11 and a player the Cowboys have needed since I've been alive. That was a funny takeaway on that one. So overall, as much as I like the Commanders draft, the Cowboys and Eagles continue to stack talent on a better roster. And if you had it on day one of me being back on mentioning Ron, well, here we are. It just goes to show you how terrible he was at drafting. They are still on this three drafts later. They have not been able to shore up the roster because of how bad those previous drafts were. And in fact, one of the funnier parts was that you had Jamin Davis released. His career is officially on life support. And Emmanuel Forbes' option wasn't picked up as well. Two of the top picks that he had. I don't knock really Chase Young because that's a more loaded situation. But here it is. You've got those two guys, their careers barely there. And it just shows you the state of the roster. That this team, while they have found their quarterback, is still so far behind the other teams. Now, granted, we saw it 2 years ago. Quarterback makes all the difference. Jackson Dart, who knows if he ends up being real or not? Who knows if the Eagles' offense clicks? As we know, Dallas's offense always hinges on Dak Prescott and his health. Now, last year, granted, it was the defense that let them down. And, you know, that was predictable, obviously, when they traded Micah Parsons so late. But they really reloaded the deck last year, too. So, color me concerned. I'm not saying it's impossible, but it sucks to know I really liked the Commanders drafts, and it feels like, because of the lack of picks and the lack of talent from the last couple years, that they're still well behind the top two teams in the division. And it wouldn't surprise me if the Giants sneak up behind them too. Crazier things have happened as well. Continue on with some reaction in the NFL. As I said, I didn't mention a certain situation because it really got out of hand a couple weeks ago. Talk about all of it coming up next year. This is The Line Change. I'm Mike Gallo on ESPN 630 and the ESPN 630 app.
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0: We start things off in baseball. Orioles wrap up their series against the Yankees tonight. You can listen live right here on 630 AM or the ESPN 630 app. 630 pregame, 7:05 first pitch in New York against the Yankees. Shane Baz going for the O's. Cam Schlittler going for the Yankees. O's have fallen to 15-19 on the year. Yankees up to 23-11. Nationals are off after losing their series to the Brewers over the weekend. They're back in action tomorrow as they get a series set started against the Twins. That one down at Nats Park. Over to the NFL, Anthony Richardson had not been at Colts workouts. He has officially reported there. Still looking for a trade out of Indianapolis. ESPN 630 weather, 78 and sunny right now in the district. Mike Gallo, ESPN 630, the sports capital.
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2: Crash activity reported on the Suitland Parkway at Pennsylvania Avenue, and then outbound expect delays between South Capitol Street and the Anacostia Freeway and between Alabama Avenue and Branch Avenue. There is an accident in Bowie on Crane Highway northbound north of 197. Use caution there. Earlier accident on 395 northbound at Boundary Channel moved to the right shoulder, but traffic is slow northbound between 110 and the 14th Street Bridge, and you will find delays on the freeway between the 14th Street Bridge and Main Avenue and between 6th Street Navy Yard and the 3rd Street Tunnel heading westbound. I'm Michelle Murray. That's your traffic up to the minute.
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0: All right, welcome back. Mike Callahan back here with you. ESPN 630, the Sports Capital, and on the ESPN 630 app. And part of the narrative going into the draft two Thursdays ago was the latest on the Diana Russini, Mike Vrabel front. And there was a lot that came out fast and furiously that day. You had, you know, Mike Vrabel come out, I think it was on Wednesday, say, oh, he was going to take day three of the draft off, right? That he was going to go ahead and take some time and, you know, deal with his family. And that was like rich when I saw that. I think I might have addressed that. That might have come out before I left. But with that, it was like, oh, this is such a joke. Like, he saying that he needs to, you know, take that time, whatever. Yeah, you're going to fix whatever is going on within a day. Then it came out, or it didn't really come out, but he addressed the media that day and said, oh, I have a lot of soul searching to do. Like, all of a sudden, it took a turn in terms of the verbiage and what kind of happened with him in terms of feeling, I guess. It was like, whoa, what changed? Nothing changed. But what did start happening was the mounting evidence against Russini and Vrabel in terms of clips, in terms of where she was at. We had people finding Spotify playlists for Russini for Vrabel. Like, so much so, Russini deactivated her Twitter account. Like, that's when you know things were bad. And once again, I'm not even here to really, like, analyze what happened. Clearly, and by the way, that's what it was Thursday, too. Like, more pictures came out. And then pictures on top of pictures came out because of where they were at, whatever. One of them was at a casino after he was fired. Where was it? It was in, like, Mississippi or something. Like, somewhere crazy, honestly. Anyways. All that to be said, it blew up in a bigger way than I think anyone saw. Vrabel's, I mean, here's the thing. He just took his team to the Super Bowl. Like, he's almost borderline bulletproof with the Patriots. That's not going to happen. The joke writes itself, though, with with what Robert Kraft, you know, got accused of, with what Belichick has done, and now Vrabel himself. But clearly this one goes back years and years and years and years. And just the other things that, you know, are being, you know, the dots being connected are crazy. Anyways, this also runs like into a deeper, more, I guess, petty kind of area with just how NFL analysts are. Like, I've talked about it before. I think Adam Schefter didn't get enough flack for his involvement here in Washington, calling Bruce Allen Mr. Editor, right? Like, that flew enough under the radar that we got to a point of, oh yeah, we'll just shuffle that one under the rug. Here's the other side of this too, and you're going to hear this clip because David Sampson joined Pablo Torre. Pablo Torre, by the way, won a Pulitzer Prize for audio. Yes, absolutely should. Well-deserved. Anyways, they go back and forth on journalist and insider, and I think that's an important thing to distinct here, but Russini was trying to toe the line on both, but there was also just some other inner workings here. There's also some sexism involved here as well that they address. Here's this clip from Sampson and Pablo, and I think it's worth listening to because it's a nice reminder of just the world we live in here and how terms are at this point.
1: I want to give one example of what a very established, and in this case, very notably, male NFL insider, a direct competitor to Diana Russini, might be doing out in public that could cause, in a journalism ethics conversation, a real question. And it takes us to the very same week when Diana Russini's photos were taken. We're going to now 3 days after that, actually.
2: All right, we have our annual NFL coaching day drink of day. No, just doing our little, hey, hey, hey.
3: Whisper up here. Years ago.
2: Sure. Just showing it all, showing it all, showing it all. Here we go.
3: Hey, who's that?
1: That's Jay Glazer, NFL insider, saying this is the tweet caption for people who aren't watching the video. One of my favorite days of the year, our 18th annual NFL head coaches day drinking day at the NFL owners meeting. I started this with Mike Tomlin. Oh, and the stories that are shared are classic. We had 28 of 32 coaches show. It's all immediately like not allowed by any sort of journalism school code of ethics. But I should point out 2.6 million views on that, 10,000 likes. As far as I can tell, no immediate eruption of how dare you, compromising your integrity, favoring your friends, all of that.
4: What is Glazer's job? His job is to go on TV every single weekend and give the betting audience information they can have in order to bet or to help them with fantasy or to just give them information that they can pretend they know as firsthand so they can be cool when they're talking to other people on a Monday morning.
1: So something that I want to do vocabulary wise is point out that I don't believe Jay Glazer would call himself a journalist. I believe Jay Glazer has a title of insider, and part of his currency, his actual upfront credibility is, look at everybody that I know.
4: Is Diana a journalist or an insider? Or can you be both?
1: I think the entire premise of her job was that she was both. And that, in fact, insider has been, until perhaps recent days, synonymous, often with journalists.
4: Not to us. Not in the industry.
1: But this video, imagine if poolside, it was not Jay Glazer, but Diana Russini, with 28 of 32 NFL head coaches day drinking. Immediately, right? Part of the frustration, both by, I can imagine, a Diana Russini and by other female self-identified journalists who in real life have really resented, the ones that I've talked to have resented the implication that this is standard practice, what Diana is accused of among female journalists. It's just different to be a woman doing this job in sports. And it can be unfair to the point of all of this being an aggravating factor.
4: What if Jay had been with 28 women?
1: Here's a thing that I was told while making calls. And two sources with direct knowledge of this have confirmed it to me. That pool where Jay Glazer was hosting all of those NFL head coaches and others, across the way of that same pool was Diana Russini and Mike Vrabel. And what she was doing, I am told, was effectively trying to host a rival office Christmas party.
4: Were the other four coaches there? Is that why it was 28?
1: It was
4: and four?
1: Diana Russini. It was Mike Vrabel among the Cabanas and a few other head coaches.
4: Well, there could only be four total.
1: So I don't have the James Dolan surveillance camera data on who was going when and where. But I can tell you that part of what the game is that Diana Russini was trying to play was, what if I do the thing that Jay Glazer does quite successfully? How can I build my own party?
4: It's soul crushing to have to compete both as a woman, but also as a man. Anyone who's new, trying to become an insider, it's crushing. You know this as a journalist, trying to get sources.
1: Now, the thing that happened that day at the pool, March 31st, 2026 at the Biltmore, is that all of these head coaches across the pool and their wives, I am told, started talking about Vrabel and Russini. And this was before, days before the photos broke in the New York Post, which is to say also a thing I found out is that their friendship was not breaking news to the people at the NFL owners meetings. They all knew that, in fact, they were out front together at this other competing aspirational party.
5: There's so much to unpack from that 5-minute clip. Pablo Torre finds out, by the way, and go look up the episode if you haven't listened to it yet. But it also now is like screaming desperation from Russini to play this game. And I'm not here to like say what's right or what's wrong. You're trying to become one of the best in the biz. But essentially what it did for me was
0: you're trying to fly too close to the sun here. And to go back to the original debate there between an insider and a journalist, no matter what title Rossini wants to call her, she's hired by The Athletic, which The Athletic is known as a journalistic, you know, entity. There's a reason why I subscribe to The Athletic. I will always tell this story. The main reason I subscribed to The Athletic was because of their baseball coverage. They got Jason Stark. They got Ken Rosenthal. The pieces they drop in baseball are massive usually. And sometimes really fun that I want to read, like Stark's stuff. Anyways. With Rossini, same thing. She's one of the top insiders. Like, is she Schefter or Rappaport? No. But still broke a lot of news. And she was with ESPN. She was very thankful for ESPN. She bumps over to The Athletic. And it just seems just crazy in that this is how she was conducting business. Now, granted, the Rabel thing goes so far back, apparently 2019. And we still don't know, by the way. I know it sounds crazy, but we still don't know the extent of their relationship. We could assume things. We still don't know. But all that to be said, the way that that story broke and was, you know, taking headlines, and what I also thought was so cringe from Rossini's part was Rossini fired off a tweet, you know, after the initial pictures came out or whatever, like it was just all going to go away. It's like, that's not the play here. I'll go back to what I said about Vrabel, was that the PR on all of this has been so terrible. For billion-dollar organizations, once again, it baffles me how terrible the PR response is. Most of the time, it's a deny, deny, deny, deny, and react to it later. And then, oh, you get caught with your hand in the cookie jar, essentially, with more bad pictures or analysis or whatever the hell it is. And it's like, oh, kind of misjudged that one. Yeah, you literally misjudged that one because you went crazy on it. So, I don't know. I don't know really what my takeaway is here, is that it just looks even worse, though. Because there are, like I said, dots being connected that are crazy that I don't even want to say on the air. But it also just boils down to this business, information is key. And clearly, Rossini was stepping over some lines, bare minimum, and doing the, as Pablo said, the rival Christmas party. Whew, that's a bad look, man. That's desperate and necessary, clearly, I guess. But man, you can't just do your own thing at a different time, not at the same time. Woof. Just a big woof on that situation. I know there are a lot of people of like, who cares about this? No, I'll go back to what I said when the initial reports and initial pictures came out. Rossini was banging the drum for, you know, the Eagles to trade A.J. Brown. She was the only person saying it before Schefter said it on draft day. She was the only one saying it, dictating that market, right? And this is a billion-dollar industry, especially now with the way prediction markets work. You have people betting on war starting. This is now small potatoes for people to predict if a team or a player is going to get moved now in terms of the grand pantheon of things. So that's why it matters here. Because I know there are people going, oh, well, who cares who sleeps with who? It's a personal matter. You say that, but at the same time, it affects major things. And granted, I think the most frustrating part for Rossini probably is she was right. Schefter and Rappaport come out that Thursday of the draft going, yep, he's definitely going to be traded. Definitely going to happen now. So, there's that. We'll wrap things up coming up next here. This is The Line Change. I'm Mike Gallo on ESPN 630 and the ESPN 630 app.
6: DC traffic now from ESPN 630. Couple of accidents on the Beltway on the outer loop at Route 1 in Alexandria. There was a crash in the left lane and traffic is jammed from the Springfield Interchange and delays continue to the Wilson Bridge. Also heavy on the outer loop between 123 and the Little River Turnpike. Now on the outer loop at New Hampshire Avenue in Hillendale, there is a crash causing delays in the 95 Interchange. Inner loop heavy from the Dulles Toll Road towards the spur and again from Old Georgetown Road to New Hampshire Avenue. Delays continue on and off from 95 to Ritchie Marlboro Road. In District Heights, watch out for police activity on Regency Parkway at Suitland Road. And in Oxon Hill, there is still a crash on Oxon Hill Road northbound at John Hanson Lane. I'm Michelle Murray. That's your traffic up to the minute.
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0: All right, welcome back. Mike Allo back here with you. 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You can also listen anytime on the ESPN 630 app. Tony Kornheiser coming up next here, 5 to 6 o'clock. And then we've got Orioles baseball starting up at 6:30 as they wrap up against the Yankees. Before we get out of here, though, I did tease this earlier, and it's just worth saying that Kay Adams had Nick Cross on her podcast on Up and Adams. And one, by the way, in his background, he has like one of the most massive shoe collections I've ever seen. I love to see it as a sneakerhead. But he also talked about his number. He wanted number 3. I don't know if that's what he wore in Indianapolis or what. But then he mocked up that he's going to rock number 25. The problem is he can't wear 3 because that is taken up. So here was the reaction to that. And it's a little bit of a tribute to a former Redskin as well.
1: What number are you wearing?
2: Right now I'm wearing 25. So, you know, my boy Quan got 20. He got 20.
1: Mm-hmm.
2: Will Harris got 3. You know, still trying to, you know, see him work something out. But right now, you know, I told my guy RC I was going to wear 25. So,
1: Can I ask you why?
2: I mean, I still like the 20s. I think, you know, as a bigger safety, you know, the 20s fit better. You know, depending on the single digit, it can work. But if the single digit is too skinny, then, you know, I think I'm a little broader of a guy. So it's like the single digit kind of will stretch a little too much.
1: Didn't you grow up a Clinton Portis fan?
2: I was a Clinton Portis fan. Huge Clinton Portis fan.
1: I don't know. Can't you trade for that 26?
2: I don't know if the 26 would look good. Like, I've
1: Why?
2: Just checked.
1: Who has 26? Jeremy McNichols.
2: Yeah, I feel like.
1: No?
2: I feel like it's 25. I don't know. I like the.
1: I can't hear you. I'm sorry. What did you say?
2: I like the 26. I like the 25, though.
1: You like the 25?
2: I like the 25.
1: Okay,
2: I mean, ChatGPT put me in the 25. It looked pretty good when ChatGPT did the little AI jersey swap.
1: You ChatGPT, how am I going to look in this?
2: Yeah.
1: Wait, that is so wild and so I don't use it.
2: I did
1: so
2: it with a whole bunch of I did 25, 20. Let me see if I have this. Yeah.
1: I mean, you wore 3 at Maryland, I'm seeing photos of.
2: Mm-hmm.
1: Will Harris, the safety's got that. You don't want that one back?
2: You're not trying to give it up right now, so I mean I gotta.
1: Did you ask?
2: I did. He was like, nah, I can't do it. I'm like, come on, bro, please, bro.
1: What do you mean?
2: That's just what it is.
1: I mean, you don't want to pay anything for that? Okay, I see.
2: 25 looks smooth.
1: Okay.
0: So, just as a number dork here, and I've had some of the DC defenders on throughout this season, I've said this. The single-digit number, you got to be a dog. And Cross, trying to do that, can't get 3, though, out of Harris. But I do like the 25 kind of throwback. Because, look, they moved to the old look. That's what Ryan Clark used to wear. I like that. From Cross, just as somebody that's a numbers geek, that's fine with me. We also don't have numbers for all the rookies yet, obviously. I don't think we have a number yet for Sonny Styles. And that's one where I think if he wants the single digit, you go for it. Unfortunately, his number in college was 0. Mikey Sanders still ain't giving up 0. Like, as far as I'm concerned, that ain't going to happen. He could try.

0: if Mikey doesn't come back to this team next year or 2 years down the line, whatever, maybe Styles switches. But that's the other thing. So, you know, we're in the peak off season when we finally start talking about numbers that guys are going to end up wearing as well. I'll play a little bit more of that conversation coming up tomorrow. Cross already talked about how much this DB room, they all are starting to gel already. He even mentioned Sonny Styles too about a couple of things. We'll talk about that coming up tomorrow. You love to see it because I do think there is a tangible feeling that there's got to be a sense of urgency here. But what I like is the team chemistry. That's what got this team to the next level in 24. I don't think they were off at 25, but the injuries derailed things. If they can keep the chemistry up, I do think things turn around a little bit better. We'll talk about that coming up tomorrow. Coming up next, Tony Kornheiser. I'll be back in the air chair tomorrow at 3 o'clock, plus Orioles baseball coming up at 6:30. This has been The Line Change. 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
2: Couple of accidents on the Beltway on the outer loop at Route 1 in Alexandria. There was a crash in the left lane and traffic is jammed from the Springfield Interchange and delays continue to the Wilson Bridge. Also heavy on the outer loop between 123 and the Little River Turnpike. Now on the outer loop at New Hampshire Avenue in Hillendale, there is a crash causing delays in the 95 Interchange. Inner loop heavy from the Dulles Toll Road towards the spur and again from Old Georgetown Road to New Hampshire Avenue. Delays continue on and off from 95 to Ritchie Marlboro Road. In District Heights, watch out for police activity on Regency Parkway at Suitland Road. And in Oxon Hill, there is still a crash on Oxon Hill Road northbound at John Hanson Lane. I'm Michelle Murray. That's your traffic up to the minute.
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18: 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And I was sitting in the newsroom with the very small group that we had that had been working. And you walked into the newsroom, and I think truly it was the first time that I had heard you speak. And you looked at the group and you said, I hope you all are renting and not buying.
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19: That is the voice of Josh Maurer, who is one of the radio guys.
20: Revealed he wasn't listening to the national radio show.
19: Right, right. But he's one of the radio guys in Milwaukee.
21: Yes.
19: And Milwaukee, the Milwaukee Brewers. And they came to play the Nats this weekend, won the first two games, Friday, Saturday, lost yesterday, Sunday. The Nats pitching was fine in all the games.
20: Yeah.
19: Even pitchers that I hate, like Little. He was fine.
20: Littell got the win.
19: You know, is it Littell?
20: Littell, yeah.
19: Yeah, he was fine. Did Meatball Mikolas get into any of the games?
20: No, I don't think so.
19: I don't think so. But the pitching was fine.
20: But they're using the opener for him.
19: Yeah, I don't know what that means. I guess nerves or something. Who
20: knows?
19: Where
20: you want to get into the order.
19: Yeah, so, but whatever. So they won yesterday. They didn't hit in the first two games. They got a total of 2 runs. The pitching was fine. The pitching was again fine yesterday. And they got 3 runs. So they won. So they went 1-2 at home against the Brewers. I saw this morning on a crawl that it was their first home win since April 21st. Oof. I had no idea. I had no idea that could possibly be true. Is that true?
20: I mean, if it's on the crawl,
19: yeah.
20: It's true.
19: Well, who knows?
20: Well, they just had a big, they were away when they played the Mets.
19: Yeah.
20: Yeah, that 4-game stand against the Braves, and the Braves put up a million runs.
19: So I went to the game Saturday because my son and daughter-in-law and the whole family and Chan and Kate went to the game. Can you explain how many tickets?
20: We had to do a reset. So we had tried earlier in the week. This is before I know that Josh...
19: You know, Alan is mad at you because he says, I'll get you tickets.
20: Okay, Alan has access to 4 tickets in the sun. We needed 7 tickets in the shade.
19: Okay.
20: So we go through various sites to try and get tickets.
19: Seven in the shade.
20: And through third-party, you know, sellers and through the Nationals website, we could not buy an odd number of tickets in our selected section. We were in
19: the 200s. Nice section, 213.
20: Yeah, so we were right above the action behind home.
19: Home plate. Very nice. Good seats.
20: Yes. Always you start by searching for aisle access. We wanted the aisle, and we ended up having to get 8 tickets, which we were prepared to burn because it was going to be our best option to protect where we wanted to sit. And part of that's, you know, we had Grandpa, so we had Chan with us, and we want to make sure he's able to get in and out of the aisle. So we're fine with that. We then realize Josh is going to be on the show, and he invites you, gives you the soft invite to come up and say hi in the booth. So I go, this is going to work out.
19: He would have gotten me a ticket and parking.
20: Parking. Alan got the parking.
19: Alan had the parking.
20: We're halfway to the game. Tony goes, let me just see if I could get player lot. I'm like,
19: player lot
20: is a week ahead of time ask. It's not a 30 minutes before first pitch ask.
19: I tried.
20: So even better, we are in a section that is very close to the elevator bank that takes you up to the various press boxes.
21: Can I ask a question? Did Alan really have parking? Or did just
19: Yeah, no, Alan had
20: I'll park you right here. It's fine. Trust me, it's fine.
19: No, he gave us parking.
21: Okay.
20: So we sit down. We watch the first couple innings, and I know that you are invited where you can go up for the 5th inning. So we get up. Liz is going to take the little guys downstairs to the play area. I take you to the elevator, and I get to say hi to Josh, drop you off.
19: Yeah.
20: And you're gone for a longer than expected amount of time.
19: An inning and a half, maybe.
20: So at this point, I'm like, are you doing a bit on local radio in Milwaukee? No, so I'm texting Saliza to see if he has any. Yeah, he's just going through.
19: No, I went up to the radio booth. I met his colleague, Lane. We chatted for a while. And then I said, where are the Nats? And the Nats are in the next booth. I said, let's go see Charlie and Jags.
21: Sure.
20: So I did. Off.
19: Yeah. So I did. And I started to talk to Charlie and Jags. And that was, it made me very happy. At no point did anyone say, do you want to go on? And that's correct. No,
20: I think baseball radio is tightly controlled environment.
19: So I wasn't going to go to the game. I had played golf in the morning. And Michael said, we have this extra ticket. And I decided, okay, I'll go. And I went with them. And it was, the drive was much easier than I thought. I thought it would be more congested, but no.
20: This is the first time in years where it actually made sense through the GPS to get off at Main Ave and take in the main sort of...
19: the small roads.
20: Yeah, and there's usually people double parked, and it's a Saturday, so you have people all along the waterfront, but it actually was easier to get in through Main Ave. And then on the way out, we got home so fast, we were able to get you in front of the TV for the Derby.
19: This is important. I watched the Derby live. Now, we had 20 people who were going to tape it, but
20: we had taped it. We had it on the radio for you, but it kept pushing and pushing and pushing.
19: It didn't start at 6:56. It started at 7:05.
20: Mm-hmm.
19: And I was in-house watching the Derby, which I'll get to with Wilbon and with Pat Forty later in the show. So I'm really glad that I went. And then I find out. Now, during the game, I do text with Coco. I say, I went to the game. Michael and Liz and the boys are at the game where this is a section we're in. And then what happened?
20: So I get a text from my friend that just goes, Michael, get off your phone. So apparently the Nats broadcast had found you in the stands munching on peanuts.
19: I was eating. I was eating.
20: The Bootster Chan and I are in the side shot of that. And I look horrendous. Sometimes you see yourself in a photo and go, this cannot be what I actually look like. I've been feeling pretty good about myself. Turned 40 last month. I've been on sort of on a wellness journey. And I could not have looked worse. And, of course, I'm that dad who is on his phone. But it's because I was texting with Liz about the little guys. Apparently, it's a hard club to get into, the Nats playpen. It's like one in, one out. And they time you at 8 minutes.
19: Mm.
20: And, of course... Bootster, almost 9-year-old, is at that age where he has a question and wants you to look up everything. So it's actually one of the best uses for the phone. He's like, where exactly is this player from? And like, what did he do last year? What were his stats last week? So
19: I'm oblivious to all of this.
20: Yes.
19: That just even makes know me what happy.
20: I see this photo, I'm dissecting it. I got my
19: Binghamton baseball hat on.
20: Ha!
21: Represent. You know. Yeah.
19: Now, I haven't seen it. I have not even seen it yet, but I'm apparently eating.
20: Yeah,
21: but it's not
20: the peanuts.
21: It's not like a George Costanza situation where we had the ice cream at the U.S. Open and it was all over his face.
19: I don't think so. I don't know. But it was all in, all out was it was just lovely. And the boys
20: and you have to have peanuts at a baseball game.
21: Yeah. Oh yeah,
19: I will say this:
21: peanuts and Cracker Jacks.
20: The Hammer was very happy because he was wearing his blue hat.
19: Yeah, I think Michael. I'm just talking to you now. I'm not talking to Michael.
20: Should I turn away?
19: I think Michael got a little revenge on me during the game.
21: Well, how so?
19: You know how he always talks about all he got from the press box was a half of an orange soda. So Michael and Liz go out and they buy a bunch of food, including chicken tenders.
21: Uh-huh.
19: And nobody offers me one. Mm-hmm. And they're making the rounds with the kids and Michael doesn't turn to his left and say, hey, Dad, do you want one? You
20: have an extra day.
21: Feels like payback, doesn't it?
20: Like, this is after the Hammer has offered you popcorn.
19: I had a little
20: and
19: bit
20: I've been
19: popcorn.
20: Handing you
19: peanuts.
20: Shelled peanuts like you are a bird.
21: Yeah. Did you have anything in your pockets?
19: No crust of bread, nothing. You know,
20: and when you were leaving the press box, were you tempted to just go down the buffet line?
19: I was. I did say to Josh, you have food around here?
20: Yeah.
19: And Josh said that you had to go to, there's a room for food. It's $15 a person. But it's not like it used to be where
20: you could charge it back to the Milwaukee
19: just
20: Brewers.
19: Catered, you know.
21: Yeah,
19: you just walked
21: buffet.
19: In and ate what you want whenever you wanted.
21: Who was it like that brought beer into? Was it Randy Galloway?
19: That doesn't. It wouldn't surprise me if it was.
21: Said, I'm just going to bring beer for the entire press room.
19: You know, I mean, that Randy would do something like that. So that was, it was wonderful. It was lovely. That's probably my game this year. I don't know how many more games I'm going to go to, but it was good. So
20: to sit at a baseball game, even a game that was over in the first inning after
19: all the runs, 3-0.
21: Was that a bad?
19: Brady House made a bad error at third with
20: just
19: the bases loaded.
20: Yeah. And that was it.
19: One run came in, and then a guy hit a single. These were all unearned runs. You know, it was 3. That's it. That's all I needed was 3.
20: But just to look around me, I got my 3 boys who are into baseball.
19: Yeah.
20: I got my wife. I got my sister-in-law I care about deeply, and I got you and Chan.
19: Yeah.
20: I was a happy, happy dad.
19: Yeah, it was lovely to be there. And Coco said, oh, you went to see the radio people, and you can come to see us. I don't know where they are.
21: It's all in the same.
19: I don't know where anyone.
20: It's got to keep going up.
19: Yeah. Let me tell you, that's way high up.
21: Oh, yes, it is.
19: The radio booth at the Nats game is way high up. It is tough to see stuff.
21: Yeah.
19: I mean, you're above the clouds. You know, so it was a lovely time.
21: Isn't the media, isn't that whole level called the Shirley Povich?
19: It's named after Shirley.
21: Yeah, which, as it should be.
19: Yes, absolutely. 100%. And Train said, what?
21: This kid fellas.
19: What? So, yeah. So it's really good.
20: Interesting to track from walking into the stadium to our seats, not one second glancy, which I found interesting. It was probably because you were wearing your Binghamton baseball hat.
19: I guess, maybe. I mean, I don't know that I'm, you know, somebody might say, do you think that was? But I didn't get any of that. I wanted to recommend a story. I don't usually do this. There's a story in the Washington Post online. It's probably in the paper yesterday in the Sunday section. It's a really good story about the guy who operates the ferry on Smith Island. And Smith Island is in Maryland, right? Huh?
20: With the pie?
19: That's where the cake is. Yeah. Yes, the seven-layer cake's fabulous cake. There are apparently three small islands. They're actually islands. They are in the Chesapeake Bay. They belong to the state of Maryland. And this fellow operates the ferry that takes people from the mainland of Maryland, from Crisfield, I guess it is, Maryland, into these three islands where there is a population of hundreds of people. And I thought it was I don't know who wrote the story. I thought it was a great story. I enjoyed every bit of it. The crisis is he's the third generation and he has no children and he doesn't know who's going to operate the ferry after him. And he's in his 60s, you know, and that's tough work.
20: Sure.
19: It's not calm all the time right. On the ferry. And you got to go back and forth. It's not just once a day. So. You got to do a lot of stuff. And people, their lives literally depend on you because they got to go see doctors and stuff like that.
20: Yeah.
19: And he's, to me, somebody who does that for a living is a heroic figure. But I also thought that if you read that, you would say to yourself, you know what? I'll do that. I'll live on one of these. I'll try that. If someone teaches me how to operate a ferry boat,
21: well, you're already a ship
20: the next step.
19: Well,
20: I'm not saying
19: and I will do that. I'm saying people are going to read that and say that they would want to do that. They would want to do that because it's a public service to begin with, and there's a certain idyllic quality about living in that area. You are unbothered.
21: Yes.
19: They describe a lot of the people who live there, and these are people who want to live there.
21: Yeah.
19: Want to live separate from the rest of the people. Doesn't mean they're nuts or anything like that.
21: Just need some space.
19: They have a community that works for them. Mm-hmm. And it's a really, really good story.
20: The story's by Dana Monroe.
19: Who I don't know. It's really good. I want to also thank Joel Dollinger, who's a little, and he gave me some numbers of people to call at AT&T. I hate AT&T. By the way, I got nothing but praise for that rant about AT&T.
21: Sure.
19: You know, that they're just charging you more money and make it impossible for you to find them and talk to them about anything. My attorney said, I had problems too. So that was...
20: Jared on the phone for hours.
19: That was really good. Yeah, it said hours and hours. And you can't build them. Can't build them. They're not billable hours.
21: Yeah.
19: Also to a little Tomas Hackett, who sent me now two rock and roll books. A book about the Beatles and Dylan and a biography of sorts of the Rolling Stones, and thank you, but stop sending. Don't send the rest of the library.
20: Right.
19: I put them up. Everybody knows I put books up.
21: Yes.
19: When we do the show from home, I put books up. But you know, don't send the rest
21: of
19: the library.
21: Yeah. Don't over.
19: Because that was really nice. Yes. Is there anything else? I didn't want to get into the Derby because I'm going to talk about the Derby all day. But I was just so happy.
21: What a great day,
19: the Derby. No, I did. I had a great day. I played golf. In the morning, I played with Jimmy Crilly and his son, Edward, and with Steve Rose, and I thought that was it for the day. And no, I got to go to this game, and I don't go... You didn't think I'd been to any games last year?
20: No, I think last year was a year off for you.
19: A lay year, as they say in boat racing. So maybe I'll go to another one. I mean, if they have an afternoon game...
20: I would get the parking.
19: Yeah, I got to get the player lot.
21: Yeah, player lots, everything.
19: I probably need somebody to drive me. I need the player lot. I stayed much longer. I mean, I stayed because they stayed. I would have left in the third. I mean, come on. People know me. I go to places. Michael and Liz had a party.
20: I can't stay long.
19: Michael and Liz had a party for themselves on their both 40th birthdays within 9 days of each other. Had a whole bunch of friends. I got on the phone to Litwin the next morning. Said, I have no friends. My children have friends.
20: The best part is you reached out to various people. Friends? I would describe them as your friends.
19: Yeah, but I don't see them. I'm Mike Litwin. I love Mike Litwin. He's my best friend. But I haven't seen him once every 5 years. I mean, because we became friends through the job. And Michael and Liz's friends are through their children at school.
20: So that's where we are right now in our life.
19: Right. And it was lovely. And Chan made a toast. And it was absolutely lovely.
20: Chan set off the fire alarm.
19: Yeah. And during the middle of the toast, the fire alarm went. And then I left early. Of course I left early. I was the first one to leave. I stayed long enough that no one would say, why is he leaving? Because I can't. That's not who I am.
21: Yeah.
19: I'm the first to arrive.
20: Forget your opener. You can stay a little bit later.
19: You know,
20: Forget you the opener. You could stay later.
19: Yeah, that's right. The opener does a couple of toasts early, and then I come in into the
21: middle innings.
19: To the big ones, and then I leave. But it was lovely. It was just beautiful. And Tracy Callahan did the flowers
20: that I would
19: describe as demure. Oh. They were lovely. Everything about it was great.
20: As the kids would say, that's our aesthetic.
19: Yeah. Oh, is that what the kids would say? It was lovely. All right. So we'll take a break. Is Wilbon's first.
21: That's right.
19: Michael Wilbon, who, and whether he denies this or not, I'm just saying
20: horses.
19: This before we get there. He said he loved the Derby. He went into it angry, of course, at
21: horses.
19: But he said his exact word was thrilling. So we will see. If he owns up to that, I'm Tony Kornheiser.
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24: This is the Tony Kornheiser Show.
19: This is Philip Martin. This is a song. There are two songs today. This is called Big E Minor. The next one is Nobody Wants to Hear You, which is the title song off his new album. That's a really good title.
21: Nobody Wants to Hear You
19: Sing. Nobody
21: yeah.
19: Wants to Hear You Sing.
21: It's a great title.
19: It's a really good title. Really good title. And we'll get to this later in the show. He gave me a couple of sonnets for the Lilyhammer jacket. We'll get to this later in the show. Philip Martin, and he plays in Michael Wilbon. We're going to start with the basketball. We're going to get to the horsies, but we're going to start with the basketball. To me, I don't care when the game was played relative to the other games, but of the weekend basketball games, to me, the stunner is Boston going down at home for was that the second or third time in the series? Boston just flailing away from 28 feet and not making any shots and losing to a team where there was obviously a real live head coach who said, let's take the ball inside to an unstoppable human being when he's healthy.
18: Yeah.
19: When he's healthy, an unstoppable human being. And let's continue to score while the other team flails away. This is your sport. Honestly, what are they doing?
18: Well, they're doing what they have done for the last 4 years. They lost in the championship round in 22 to Golden State.
19: Yeah.
18: And they had, a couple of these games then. They had them earlier in the playoffs, too, where they just take threes and they hit.
19: They always have one or two, but then they...
18: Yeah. Well, listen, you said the victory that was the most stunning. They had two of those since you and I convened on PTI. They had one Friday and they had one Sunday.
19: Yeah.
18: No, I guess it was Saturday, Thursday. I guess it was Thursday and Saturday. So, one of the reasons I was tired of the Celtics is that I'm tired of their arrogance. I'm tired of their defiance. We're going to play this way. And the first person to really call them out on this was Charles Barkley. Charles started calling on this years ago. And Charles did not think they would win doing this. And they did win, to be fair.
19: They did.
18: They won a championship doing this.
19: Yes.
18: And so this year, this playoff season, after they got Jason Tatum back and went 13-3.
19: To close.
18: With him back in the lineup.
19: Yes, yes.
18: It looked like, okay, they looked like the best team in the East.
19: Yep. Yep.
18: But when you get in the playoffs, and people who watch clips don't understand this,
2: defense ratchets up, and people are in you, and they're in you particularly when they don't like you. And there's something as likable as I find these Celtics players, and I do know a few of these guys, and I know Jaylen Brown better than Tatum. I know Tatum a little bit. I know Jaylen Brown. They're likable guys, and but people, you know, people respect their games, but they don't like the Celtics. And I think it has something to do in part with the way they play. But their stubbornness, just again, it's a defiance. We're going to play this way. And as Charles often says in real time, so you just basically refuse to go to a plan B, no matter how good you are, no matter how talented you are. And you can do a lot of things because you got two all-purpose, two-way players who are not 6'2", three-point specialists with Tatum at 6'9", and Brown at 6'7". They can do everything. No, we're going to play this way. So you know what? The hell with the Celtics. I'm glad they lost. I'm glad they're out.
19: Joe Mazzulla is likely to win Coach of the Year. He's one of three people on the ballot. Well, I'm just going to ask this.
2: Is he one of three?
19: Okay. He's one of three on the ballot.
2: Okay.
19: How do you not call a timeout and say the following sentence? Hey, guys, just for 5 minutes, why don't we try to make 50% of our twos instead of making 23% of our threes?
2: Yeah.
19: Isn't that incumbent on the coach?
2: No, and it's the whole system. And I don't, as much as we love Brad Stevens, we know front offices have way too much to do with what happens on the floor, more in baseball than in football or basketball, but way too much. So I don't know if this philosophy is mandated. I don't know. I'm not out there every day talking to, you know, GMs every day. But yes, what you're asking, the question you're asking
19: fair
2: is,
19: question.
2: Why don't you people have a plan B?
19: Yeah.
2: So they're either unwilling to have it or unwilling to employ it. Either way, I'm tired of the Celtics.
19: Well, you don't. You
2: and, let, and I, and I
19: don't
2: like
19: have
2: Philly.
19: It anymore.
2: Late
19: yeah.
2: in the game, I'm watching with Matthew, and he says that they still got a chance to say no, because now Maxie's going to take over the game, and he's not going to launch it. Maxie now understands he can go past any and everybody in a Boston uniform. And by the way, he'll do it to anybody in a Knicks uniform, too. But he did it three times in a row. Layup, free throws, ball
19: this
2: game.
19: This is what you do. Take the twos.
2: It was great to see. It was great.
19: Take
2: and
19: the twos.
2: And they understood. Philly did understand, Tony.
19: They got a good coach.
2: They do.
19: Nick Nurse has a ring.
2: Yes.
19: Okay, so let's understand this. They got a good coach. And when they got Embiid healthy, that coach is smart enough to throw the ball low to Embiid against a bunch of guys who can't guard him. Let me move off this to something. Let's look at Detroit. Detroit came back from 3-1. Mm-hmm. I know you love Orlando, but Detroit came back from 3-1. And this may be the critical take, which is what I'm going to say today on the PTI program. Franz Wagner was out the last three games.
2: Yep.
19: Okay, Orlando lost all three. Cade Cunningham went 30-plus in each of those games, and Wagner had held him down, right?
2: Yes. Well, yes, and not only that, remember, Wagner's a 24-point scorer per game. And Wagner's 6'9"?
19: Yeah, he's a big kid.
2: Wagner and Bancaro, the reason why some of us have so much in the way of expectation for that team coming into the season is because you have them both. Not one, both. It's like a junior version of Tatum and Brown, or a growing version of that. At least it should be. And they don't, when they, I said too, when they, at 3-1, I thought they're going to win the series. But when they have Tatum and Brown, I mean, they have Wagner and Bancaro, they can do everything, Tony, but they didn't have, as you said, they didn't have Wagner, and that was going to cost them.
19: It seems that it did. It seems to me that it did, if you want to, you know, go the analytical route, that Cade Cunningham, who was throwing the ball away in the first three, just throwing it away, had like 24 turnovers.
2: A record number of playoff turnovers for three games. So you take that guy out of the lineup, and there's no one to replace him. There isn't. It's the same. Look, any team that loses a guy like that, And that's the question about Oklahoma City going forward, is J-Dub's absence, if he's still absent, how much, if any, will that cost even a team as deep as Oklahoma City? If anybody can replace a player, not SGA, but anybody else, if anybody can do that, Oklahoma City can't. But I'm not certain they can do it. It depends on – it doesn't sound like Luka's going to make it back. So
19: yeah.
2: The Lakers are still missing more than Oklahoma City.
19: So this is –
2: but your point, Tom, yeah. is the point about that series.
19: The Lakers won. They won in Houston. And, you know, when you got to give them a lot of credit, they win without Luka Doncic, and they win with a 41-year-old man who – and please understand me if you're out there. I'm not saying he's the greatest player ever played. I am absolutely not saying that, and I'm never going to say that. But he's the greatest 41-year-old who ever played. I mean, come yeah. on. He's a big-time player now. They went 0-4 against Oklahoma City, and they lost by an average of 29 points per yeah. game. They yeah. have no chance, yeah. right? They have no chance.
2: Well, the only chance, again, as I said, is if a guy who is 6'9 himself, about LeBron James's size and speed, and is, you know, 25 years younger.
19: Yeah.
2: If they don't have that guy, maybe that opens up something. It's a maybe, Tone. They could get one game. I don't see. And you talk about a team that the opponent doesn't like. When the Lakers had won 10 straight, and everybody was saying, oh, Luka's the MVP now. Luka's the MVP. And Luka and Austin Reeves and LeBron is the latest big three. And they're going to be, you know, Wilt and Baylor yeah, and West.
19: Yeah,
2: and yeah. they went into Oklahoma City. And Oklahoma City beat them by 32.
19: Yeah, this is what Oklahoma City's really better.
2: Oklahoma City is really good and really talented. And even though they don't woof, they don't do that. They have a meanness and a purpose to them. Let me not say meanness. That's the wrong word. There's a ruthlessness to them.
19: That's fine. That's fine.
2: And SGA is pleasant. There's a quiet charisma. It's more like a Bjorn Borg, Roger Federer. He's elegant in the way he goes about it. But that team is ruthless. And I think they want to take the two teams are ruthless. San Antonio and OKC. And my belief is, and we'll wind up asking like Windhorst about this and Perk during the week, I think they want to take the Lakers apart limb from limb.
19: Well, they certainly have an opportunity. They certainly have an opportunity. So let me move on. I could talk about Cleveland, Toronto, but it's really, who cares? I mean, I think it's Harden's best chance to win. And Harden was not a significant factor in the series. So he's doing what he does in the playoffs. But let me get to, do you want to tell people what you thought about the horse race? You want to tell?
2: I use the word with you. I know I use this word once, at least exhilarating. I don't know any of the horses. I don't know any of the trainers. It was interesting to watch. The NBC did an unbelievable job just introducing the jockeys, like they
19: introduce great
2: ball players.
19: It's a great show. And I tell you this year after year, it's the best sports show on television.
2: I don't have any doubt about it. I just don't have any interest in it.
19: Yeah.
2: And so I watched it warming up for they did a great thing. They moved it an hour later a couple of years ago, which for those of us in a central time zone or the Pacific time zone, the two time zones I'm in every first week of May. I'm never in the East, and I wasn't on Saturday either. But it comes on at a better time. I sat down and watched it on an enormous screen where I could appreciate it. And they introduced the jockeys, and I was fascinated that like four of them were from the United States, and everybody else was, and there were 19 horses, I think.
19: Yeah, 18
2: so
19: or 19.
2: 15
19: yeah.
2: were from somewhere else, largely Puerto Rico, Mexico. France had three or four. It was unbelievable. It looked like today's NBA is what it looked like. And so I watched it, and one horse goes down. And you got to put him down right before he goes up.
19: They don't put him down. Put him down means shoot him.
2: I don't mean put him down. They scratch him.
19: They scratched him. Yeah, they scratched him. Because he threw his jockey before they got in the gate. What?
2: Yes.
19: Yeah.
2: That was crazy.
19: Yeah.
2: And it looked like we were watching, like I was watching, you know, a rehearsal for the Lone Ranger or something. Like, what the hell is this?
19: Yeah, yeah.
2: So I was fascinated by the time. And then they're going through this. I'm like, you know what? This is going to be a waste of my time.
19: No.
2: I don't have anything else to watch right now, but I'm the Cubs are over. I'm not going to be happy with wasting my time. I watched for an hour, and then the race comes, and Golden whatever its name
19: Golden
2: is.
19: Golden Tornado.
3: Tempo?
19: Golden Tornado, is
2: it? That he goes from last to first. It was unbelievable. To me, it was like a movie. It was like that movie
19: Golden
2: with
19: Tempo.
2: The horse that, you know, was it Golden? What was it, Golden Tempo?
19: Golden Tempo, not Golden Tornado.
2: I wouldn't have known any of them.
19: But did
2: I don't care about any of them. I'll only care again if that horse runs in the Preakness. If that horse doesn't run in the Preakness, I'm not watching.
19: So, one of the things about the race, they understand, the people who produce and direct horse racing understand the value of camera angles. Mm-hmm. And in the last X amount of time, the last 8th, the last 16th, whatever it was, they're showing you, at times, an angle from behind. And you see how far wide the winner is. It's unbelievable. It's
2: because
19: just,
2: of drones, Tom. Because just, of drones. Yeah,
19: it's
2: drones
19: just
2: give
19: great.
2: You shots that we've never had before.
19: It's just
2: you
19: great.
2: Couldn't see Secretariat like that.
19: Right.
2: It didn't exist.
19: Right, right. It's just
2: so now
19: wonderful.
2: Oh, my God. It was fabulous. It was like watching a movie, but in real time.
19: Yeah. And it only
2: and
19: takes
2: Tirico
19: 2 minutes.
2: And the other people were doing it. Eddie, how about Eddie Olchek? Tirico and Eddie Olchek.
19: Edso's been
2: and
19: doing this
2: Mike
19: for years. He's been doing this for 15 years, Edso.
2: He has. Yeah. Eddie Olchek, you know, a Southside Chicago boy like yours truly.
19: Yeah.
2: He, you know, we've talked to him about this when we've had him on, for, of course, a week later for the NHL. But I saw Tirico. I saw Michael at the Garden Tuesday night. And I just said, dude, let me just say this. I've known you since your senior year at Syracuse. I don't know, and you know, before Mike Tirico, there were other people who did crazy. I mean, Al Michaels kept a crazy schedule. You know,
19: not like Tirico.
2: You know, Mike Breen. I mean,
19: not like Tirico. Oh no.
2: Musburger kept a schedule. Musburger kept his schedule not, much like this.
19: Yeah, I don't know. The Tirico goes from New York to Louisville, to Philadelphia,
2: yes.
19: You know, I mean, he was doing
2: yes,
19: the game last
2: yes.
19: night.
2: I
19: no.
2: saw him, and I just said, yeah. I got all praise. And Tirico says, shut up, you're doing the same thing. Like, no, I'm not. No, one's doing this.
19: like
2: and
19: that.
2: I have nothing but admiration and praise for Michael.
19: He did.
2: So anyway, we
19: the Winter Olympics,
2: wow.
19: He did a game and then got on a plane and did the Winter Olympics the next morning.
2: Yeah.
19: What?
2: And was back just, for like Tirico's at the you know at Madison Square Garden. You're like, seriously?
19: Yeah.
2: I texted him and I said, you're crazy. And he, you know, he texted right back and we had a laugh, but he said he loves it. He said, this is
19: That's
2: why
19: he does.
2: You do it.
19: This,
2: you have a window to do it and you do it. And it was great to watch Michael and that broadcast and Edso and I don't know any of the other people. I don't know them.
19: I've never
2: seen them, I think, even though I probably have. It was unbelievable, the broadcast, but the race.
19: It's really good.
2: And it wasn't like Golden Chariot or whatever its name was the only horse
19: Golden Grahams.
2: That came up like that on the outside.
21: I think it's Golden
19: no,
21: Grahams.
19: Two of them were coming up on the outside. It was
2: unbelievable.
19: It's really good. All right. I'll see you later.
2: All right, Tom.
19: Michael Wilbon, boys and girls. We'll take a break. We'll come back with Pat 40 with a different kind of analysis of the race than me and Wilbon. I'm Tony Kornheiser.
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19: Once again, this is Philip Martin. This is the title of his new album, Nobody Wants to Hear You Sing. We want to hear him sing.
21: Oh, yes.
19: We're very happy when he performs for us, Philip Martin. And he plays in Pat 40. And unlike the conversation that I had with Wilbon about the Kentucky Derby, this one is actually going to know what happened. Wilbon and I were just screaming how great it was. But I have to say, Pat, I mean, you've watched a million Kentucky Derbies. I don't know if it was the final 8th or the final 16th or however long it was, but how great was that?
18: Unbelievable. I mean, just incredible. To me, it was like looking at a high-speed kaleidoscope where the picture, you twist it, the picture changes and changes and changes and changes, yeah, where I honestly thought 4 different horses were winning the race in a matter of seconds. I thought Dan and Bourbon was going to win, and we were going to have this huge Japanese story. I thought Ocelli was going to win at 70-1, and we were going to have another one of those bomb stories. I thought Renegade was going to win, and we were going to have him coming out of the number one post, and Mike Rapoli finally wins the Derby. And then none of those things happened. And Golden Tempo won, and we had another great story.
19: So I had Andy Beyer on Friday. And he said, normally, I can't do it in the Andy Beyer way, but he said, normally, you know, he is dismissive of the Derby field. But he said, no, there were a lot of horses in this, 5, 6, 7, 8 horses that he thought were very good horses. He did not name them all. I don't think he would have had Golden Tempo in them. But what is the background of the winner? Should the winner have been bet down more? Does the winner have, you know, a stakes record that is more impressive than the bettors thought?
18: No. it really didn't. For Golden Tempo to even be 23-1, I thought he was slightly overbet. You know, he won his first two races. His first one, he did not race till December 20th. He won that race. He won a stakes race in the fair, at the fairgrounds in New Orleans, not a big one, and then came in third in the next two stakes races down there, including the Louisiana Derby. And, you know, you don't usually come to the Derby off of consecutive thirds and win.
19: Right,
18: and,
19: right.
18: Adding to that, there were problems with the horse during the week, and the old adage I have heard time and time again being around the Derby is everything has to go perfectly Derby week. And I was at Cherie DeVoe's barn Monday morning, and they had Golden Tempo out jogging him on the asphalt outside the barn, having him trot and looking at his legs and looking to make sure he was running okay. I see horses do this every day, never Derby horses. It's like you're checking kind of for soundness and with your Derby horse, and she's feeling the ankles, she's looking at it, she's got other people there looking at him, everybody looks very concerned. She starts snapping at people in her barn, she's yelling at them, and we was like, wow, this is a really bad vibe here at this barn.
19: And the jockey called the horse lazy, right? Said the horse was lazy.
18: Yeah. Oh, yeah. But the horse had what was called cracked heels. And fortunately, she's the rare trainer who will tell the truth and tell you that's the case. Most of them would just say, oh, he's fine. And she said, cracked heels are no big deal. It's basically, I don't know, like you're literally, I guess, if you get cracks in the skin and the heels of a human foot, it's kind of the same thing. And so it turned out, boy, oh, boy, was it not a big deal. But at the time, that Monday morning, I was just thinking, no way this horse even runs, much less wins.
19: So because of the overhead camera from behind, you were able to see the choreography of the stretch. How wide did this horse go? What was the strategy that the jockey was employing?
18: Way wide. I mean, as wide as I've ever seen a Derby winner, I would say.
19: Yes.
18: You know, the old strategy is, of course, get to the rail, stay on the rail. And that's what he did to begin with. It was a brilliant ride by Jose Ortiz. Brilliant. So, you know, he saved ground right out of the gate because he knew his horse was going to be in last. He's a slow starter. He is the one who called him lazy.
19: Yeah.
18: And stayed there for a long time, made a nice move to split two tiring horses coming on the turn, start of the turn, and then just revved up and followed Renegade, who was ridden by his brother,
19: yes.
18: Irad.
19: How weird is that? How weird is that?
18: I mean, it's unbelievable. And then, yeah, they get to the stretch, and he has to wheel outside of Renegade because Renegade is locked in a battle with Incredibolt. And so he ends up closer perhaps to the grandstand than to the rail when he passes his big brother, who has been the more accomplished Ortiz jockey until Saturday, and wins the Derby over him by a neck.
19: They showed at the end of the race, they showed these a group of women, you know, hugging and cavorting, and I had no idea who they were. And then I found out that one of them was the trainer, which is, of course, an odd circumstance, a female trainer winning a Triple Crown race. I think it's happened once before, never in the Derby. Cherie DeVoe, what is her reputation? How hard was it for her to get her own stable of horses? Because I wouldn't think that she'd be the first choice of a lot of people.
18: Yeah, well, she should have been by 2024. She grew up, and she's a very interesting story and a big personality, as I think that kind of came through the TV screen.
19: Yes, yes.
18: You know, a lot there. She's one of 10 kids. Grew up in Saratoga with a harness racing family.
19: Mm-hmm.
18: Was around horses all the time.
2: was studying pre-med, got to the point of having to take organic chemistry and was like, I think I'll go work at the racetrack. And so she went and started at the lowest levels, walking horses and being an exercise rider. Worked her way up for 14 years with two different trainers. Went out on her own in 2018. Took her nearly 11 months to saddle a winner. And then, just piece by piece started putting it together. And then 2024, she really kind of broke through. 23, she was good. 24, she really broke through and had like $10 million in purse money.
19: Ooh.
2: So she established herself. And I think at that point, that's when people like the Phippses, who own, the blue bloods of the blue bloods of the breeding industry, sent her horses like Golden Tempo. And so she was going to be the first female trainer to win the Derby if anybody was going to do it, and she got it done.
19: Please tell me she'll run that horse in the Preakness and not be un-American like Bill Mott last year. Please tell me she will.
2: No guarantees. They haven't committed one way or the other, and right now it looks like if Golden Tempo doesn't run in the Preakness, nobody from the Derby is going to the Preakness. That's the way
19: really?
2: It looks right now.
19: Even though it's 3 weeks
2: change.
19: Now, it's later. It's
2: no, it's not 3 weeks. That's been discussed. It has not been.
19: Oh, I approved. Thought it was. Okay.
2: No, it's 2 weeks. So we'll see. I'm sure there will be considerable PR pressure to run in it, but I don't know. I will say, look, as exciting as that race was, as dramatic, as fun to watch, Andy Byers' speed figures say it was the slowest Kentucky Derby ever.
19: Really?
2: In the history of his figures, yes. Golden Tempo got a 95 Byer figure to win, which is really uninspiring. So you're not sitting there saying, okay, that's a great horse. It's just a horse that won an exciting race in exciting fashion, and good for him. But I don't think people are going to be running around scared of facing Golden Tempo wherever he runs next.
19: So let me talk about Andy, because Andy liked Further Ado. A lot of people liked Further Ado. For all I know, Further Ado was the favorite at post time. What happened to Further Ado?
2: I think he's still running. He's almost to the finish line.
19: Yeah.
2: So many of the favorites bombed. They really did. And Further Ado had no excuses. Emerging Market was another one people liked, had no excuse. Commandment had no real excuse. They were well positioned. They were not on the front end of the pace. They had a shot in the stretch and they just didn't fire. They made no move. And so, the touted horses, other than Renegade, who had the hardest post position and got massacred out of the break, then
19: got bumped and pinched. And yeah, I mean, it's a terrible first 100 yards for Renegade. I watched that.
2: Yeah. That was brutal. And then Chief Wallaby, who I liked in Pig Day, he had a brutal trip too. He got sideswiped in the stretch and looked like he was almost sideways at one point.
19: What happened before they loaded? What happened with the horse?
2: That was wild. Great White, who is a gigantic horse to begin with.
19: Right.
2: I mean, but seemed, I guess you would say, unstable during the week. I was back behind his barn at one point, and he was very unsettled just walking around this very quiet area out by Longfield Avenue. He's supposed to just be out there grazing, and he's rearing up and trying to get away from the groom. So, watching that thing, and whew, good luck getting this horse to the post on Saturday. And lo and behold, he rears up and dumped himself and his rider. Fortunately, it didn't hurt either of them, but looked really scary.
19: That's a tremendous race. I mean, it was all of it, and it's a great television show. God, it's such a great television show. Plug your podcast for us on a completely different subject.
2: Yes. Others Receiving Votes, SI.com, YouTube channel, whole deal. Sports Illustrated with Brian Fisher and Kevin Sweeney will be recording later today.
19: Fabulous. Thank you, Pat. Thank you.
2: Thank you. You bet, Tony.
19: Pat 40. He was there. I mean, this is where he lives. This is what he does. We will take a break. We will come back with email and jingle. I am Tony Kornheiser.
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0: Hoops.
1: It's Tom Mosser with the brilliant Dan Burns, just trying to bring him back to earth.
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1: Point. 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
1: Before we get to the mailbag, let me just say, I may not always love you, but as long as there are stars above you, you never need to doubt it. I'll make you so sure about it. God only knows what I'd be without you. That's written by Brian Wilson, and when Paul McCartney heard that, he said, we got to get back to the drawing board. That's the best thing I've ever heard.
3: But if you're going to make a list of like the top 30 American songwriters, you wouldn't put Brian Wilson on that list, would you?
1: Of course I would put Brian Wilson on that list. Paul Simon, Bob Dylan, Brian Wilson, and Billy Joel.
3: Yeah.
1: And they left some of them off.
3: Yes,
1: which
3: they did.
1: Is insane. Thanks to our guests today, Michael Wilbon and Pat Forte. Thanks as well to today's sponsors. Remember, you can listen to us on Apple Podcasts, Spotify, and Odyssey. Get the show through Apple Podcasts. Please leave us a review. I just wanted to go through Philip Martin, the sonnets that he wrote. I'm now reading them for the first time.
2: This is about the jacket.
1: Yes, about the jacket. But you need to know he's a columnist at the Arkansas Democrat Gazette, so he can write.
3: Yes.
2: The no longer named jacket.
1: This is called the Lilyhammer jacket. He wore it years, the Lilyhammer coat, a name we spoke as if it held a place, some northern light stitched quietly in the throat. A hint of winter settled in its face. We let it stand for travel, for a life that moved beyond the borders we could name. The fabric took on weather, cold and knife, and gathered in our telling depth and claim. Then came the small correction, almost kind, an outlet rack, fluorescent, West Virginia. A coat for Lilyhammer, not of it we find, the story loosening thread by thread within you. And I, who praise the cut, the foreign air, check my own sleeves, what country have I worn there? That's great. I just read that for the first time. That's great.
3: Yeah.
1: That's great.
3: That's how you sonnet, kids.
1: There's another one. This is called Imposter Syndrome. He wore it years, the Lilyhammer coat. We said it like a place cut into air. A word with metal in it, clean and cold, some weather we could borrow, wear, and share. It fit him well, that helped. We did the rest, a trip, a story, something earned in snow. We gave the cloth a past it could suggest and let it pass for something we could know. Then came the tag. No scandal, just the fact, an outlet rack, West Virginia light, a coat for Lilyhammer. Not the act of winter lived, just dressed to look the part. And I, who heard the iron in that name, check my own sleeves. What country stakes my claim? This Philip Martin, you can write. You can write.
3: Yes.
1: That's great.
2: Going back to ninth grade English right here, we're going Petrarch and Shakespeare.
1: That's just

0: Wonderful. Oh, a note. Chris Ullman. There's a story in the Wall Street Journal about Chris Ullman, who is the world's greatest
1: World champion whistler
0: and from Binghamton, of course.
1: Right.
0: And it's a story. Seth Krieger sends us a wrap-up of the story. He wants to, what does he want to do?
1: He wants to whistle the national anthem for a football, an NFL game.
0: Right. And he says, you rarely find someone without an opinion, Ullman said. Around 80% are pro and 20% are quite con. Ullman isn't stopping. He's on a mission to check what he sees as the final box of an award-winning career, whistling the national anthem at an NFL game. It's just great. I mean, we are...
2: I think the best quote in there is when he offers to sing with a middle school like band, and they just turn him down, tries to whistle.
0: You know, so...
1: Roger Goodell should get on this.
0: We are very proud.
1: Oh, absolutely.
0: We are very proud of Chris Ullman. Very proud. How about that writing from Philip Martin?
1: It's astonishing.
0: How about
1: this
0: that?
1: This is great.
3: How about that, Mikey?
0: Chuck Murphy in Columbia, Missouri. On Friday's podcast, you mentioned that Greg Garcia was performing in St. Louis and referenced it was the hometown of Chuck Berry. In addition to sharing the same name as Chuck Berry, same first name, I was also born and raised in St. Louis. In his later years, Chuck Berry would perform once a month at a small club in St. Louis. I was once fortunate enough to attend one of these shows, and when it was over, he pulled up a chair and it was announced he would sign autographs for a certain dollar amount. I had no interest in getting his autograph, but I was not going to pass up the opportunity to shake the hand of the father of rock and roll. Once I got face to face with Chuck Berry, I put out my hand and he shook it. I leaned in and I said, Mr. Berry, from one Chuck to another, it is a complete honor to meet you. Chuck Berry held a firm grip on my hand and said, son, in this town there's only one Chuck that matters, and that is Chuck Berry. Now move it along, as Chuck Berry has people with money in their hand to see Chuck Berry. That happened nearly 25 years ago. I remember it like it happened yesterday.
1: Sure.
0: No need to ask to be the official Chuck from St. Louis on this podcast, because that title will always belong to the one and only Chuck Berry. Let's see any Tim, Jeff, or Mike top that. Chuck Murphy, Columbia, Missouri. Who's this? This is a long one. Mike Ritz? Putting on the Ritz?
1: Yes.
0: Sometimes the connective tissue of your community is incredible. David Epstein's recent letter to your show told of his missed encounter with a famous fellow New York City resident, John F. Kennedy Jr., on the playing fields of Central Park. Well, I can top that. You see, my friends and I had a Sunday morning touch football pickup game, a carryover from a game we started during our college games. One warm Sunday morning in the middle of our game, a young man in sweats sauntered onto our field and asked if he could join our game. Well, I said, we got 7-7 game going. Can't just add one player, but if you get someone else you can join, we can keep the team square. The young man said, sure, I get it, and walked away. My friend literally started smacking me. Did you just tell JFK Jr. to go get another player? You're an idiot, they screamed at me. Moments later, here comes New York's most famous bachelor with someone jogging behind him. Even better, it soon became clear that his friend was someone I went to high school with, who later became friends with JFK in college. An astounding small world coincidence. They joined our game with John playing on my team. It was a fantastic morning, truly one of those only in New York City moments. John actually started drawing plays in the dirt for us to try. When I got home that day, I excitedly called my parents. Mom, I just threw a touchdown pass to John F. Kennedy Jr. I gushed like a schoolgirl. Our new friend John came out a few more Sunday mornings to play in our little game, and a couple of times I rode my bicycle back downtown with him, since we both lived in the village. He was unpretentious, but at the same time, he was so aware of everything around him. He laughed at how people would stop to watch his every move. He's a great guy, a great athlete. It was fun being in circle for those few months. Isn't that
1: lovely?
0: Isn't that? And Michael Ritz says, mildly popular third wheel of the Loyal Littles podcast, slightly better than a monkey. So I guess he's on with Chuck and Roxy.
1: I guess he is, yeah.
0: Okay. Jeff Barger, Hillsborough, North Carolina. When Josh Maurer went to buy Hershey Kisses for PTI, did he talk to Evelyn's mom? That's funny. That's so inside. Jeff Piggott in West Des Moines. My water bill this month was $94.25. Mine is double that. Mm-hmm. Double that.
2: And it's not even hose season yet.
0: That's right. Now. Yeah. Mark Lynch, Canby, Indiana. I wanted to write in and check the status of my summer internship application. That's funny.
1: Still pending.
0: Elliot Olshansky. I'm surprised no one has commented on the show yet about the Royals partnering with Hallmark on a plan to build a new stadium in downtown Kansas City. I think I speak for many of my fellow Littles when I say that the news brought two questions to mind. The first, of course, is where our favorite MLB manager, Matt Quatraro, will he be still managing the Royals when they take the field in their new stadium? I certainly hope so. The second is this. Since the Royals are partnering with Hallmark on this plan, will the new stadium have a gazebo? That's funny. Best regards for Albany County, where my dog Rolo is taking Proviable. I guess that's a drug. I hope Chessie's digestive system is doing better.
1: Oh.
0: Proviable. I
1: look
0: guess
1: it up. Yeah. Yeah, I'm not sure what that is.
0: Don Ames in Kingston in Ontario in Canada. So the Lilyhammer jacket's all a lie. No, it's not a lie. Does that mean you actually like driving on the Bay Bridge, where you're actually a championship swimmer and conquered the pickerel area at Camp Kiyuma? Perhaps you also don't think Brian Billick is a preening schmo. It's a brilliant email. It's brilliant. Say it ain't so. Wasn't a lie. Paul in Upper Arlington. I'm planning on visiting D.C. in about 2 weeks for the annual National Police Week. I've been on the Columbus, Ohio Division of Police for almost 32 years, and I'll be retiring soon. I figured I should make this trip once in my career. In addition to attending some of the planned ceremonies, I'll be looking forward to meeting officers from departments around the country. A hobby a lot of us have is we exchange uniform patches. I've been doing this for years and recently got the patch on the right in the photo below. Thought I would share it with you, as the reason I reached out to these two particular departments was from you playing the clip at the end of the show. And one of them is from Marblehead, and one of them is from Revere.
2: Nice.
0: Also looking forward to getting a bagel sandwich at Bethesda Bagels and riding around town on the metro, hopefully without catching fire. I feel I should be able to get around town fairly easily after having listened to all the D.C. traffic reports on the show. Marblehead, Revere.
2: Yeah, don't forget the zoos. They had it ready.
0: Yeah.
1: Yes.
0: And Jeremiah from Cincinnati via Yonkers. Graders has a new flavor of coffee ice cream that you have to try. Have your people reach out to your plug before the bonus flavor of the month is out of stock. I would try it, sincerely, Jeremiah. Look at the new coffee. But,
1: yeah,
0: you know,
1: to see what
0: I thought the original Grater's coffee was tremendous. Steve Gilmore in San Angelo, Texas. As one farmer agriculturist to another, I just wanted to let you know that I laid down half a pallet of sod for my masculine golden retrievers to destroy yet again and planted pumpkin seeds again. Last year, the pumpkins died after 2 weeks, so I defer to your years of experience and horticultural knowledge on how to keep them alive this year. I'll hang up and listen. I'm going to go out this week. I'm going to get tomatoes and peppers this week.
1: This is the week.
0: I'm going to try to find out, call Buster, and find out exactly how you plant the potatoes, because we have the grow bags.
1: Yep.
0: The grow bags came, and we're going to put them in an area that gets more sun than where we planted them last year, where we didn't have a bumper crop. I held them. I threw them out.
2: Yeah. I think we had rocks.
0: Nigel saw me throw them out.
1: I was a little astonished that you'd held on to them.
0: They're so tiny. They're like raisins.
1: Yeah.
0: They're so tiny. And one more from Travis Hogan in Hawley, Minnesota. Can you let me know where La Cheeserie ended up placing in the Derby? Wait a couple of years, pal. Wait 3 years. I think we got a shot. If you're out on your bike tonight, as always, do wear white.
3: But I still need a bit of milk, full fat, which I've warmed in the microwave.
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5: Seen in his three full first-round games, Ayo Dosunmu ruled out for Minnesota with a calf injury tonight. Elsewhere, the Pistons are signing head coach J.B. Bickerstaff to a contract extension after leading the team to their first playoff series win since 2008. He's in his second season with the Pistons, going a combined 104-60 in the regular season. Pistons erasing a 3-1 deficit in round one. The Magic firing head coach Jamal Mosley after yesterday's Game 7 loss. Spent the past five seasons with Orlando, reaching the playoffs in each of the last three, all first-round exits. In baseball, Tigers ace Tarek Skubal will have surgery on loose bodies in his throwing elbow. Procedures typically take a 2 or 3 month recovery.
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8: Normally, HD has had a certain song that he has played
9: to take over your
8: about the Atlanta Hawks, what they have done or were going to do to my

0: trolling my Atlanta Hawks. It's okay, Freddie. It's okay. I still love you, my brother. I still love you. I really do. But I want to talk about a team where a lot of people thought coming into the playoffs was going to represent the Eastern Conference in the NBA Finals. That's the Boston Celtics. Now, their number one player, and I say number one player because Jaylen Brown balled out. He was an MVP candidate all year. He held the fort down while Jason Tatum was out and led everyone to believe when Jason Tatum came back that they were going to represent the Eastern Conference. Now, Mama always taught me, David, if I don't have anything good to say, don't say anything at all. Well, Jaylen Brown took the opposite road when he was talking about Joel Embiid for the Philadelphia 76ers right after they lost the series, being up 3-1, and his flopping.
1: I mean, this is my personal opinion on basketball. Some of y'all might disagree, you know what I mean? But argue with your grandma. Flopping has ruined our game. Joel Embiid is a great player, one of the best bigs in basketball history. Flops. He know it. This ain't breaking news. This ain't, you know what I mean? It is what it is. I can clip it up. Like I said, y'all can post it on these paid accounts that y'all use, bot, whatever. That's just my opinion.
2: It's dead last in getting calls. I was vocal about it. I got thrown out some games or et cetera. And they keep saying like this push off and this stuff like that. You know how many players do that? That is such that's the common play, a basketball play. Every player does it. So why are you targeting me? It clearly had an agenda. Like, maybe because I spoke in those critical of the refs in the regular season. So you know how they responded. Like, you're gonna lead the playoffs in offensive fouls. That's how that was the response from the officiating crew. You could clearly tell. And I've actually spoke to some refs and they said it was agenda going into each game. So anytime Jaylen brings his arm up, just from reputation, just call it. Like, but Paul George does the same thing. Jalen Brunson does the same thing. I can go down the list. It's a basketball play, whether y'all believe it or not. You know what I mean? Everybody does that when you drive, especially if you got bodies on you. I've been doing it all regular season, not a problem. And now all of a sudden, it's offensive foul every time. You keep that same energy with everybody else.
0: Oh, David Dennis Jr., it's not the message that I would have sent after being up 3-1 in a series and blowing that lead on top of living by the three and literally dying by the three. Versus the Philadelphia 76ers, no answer for Joel Embiid, but the first thing that he gets on Twitch and talks about is the flopping by Joel Embiid and how the referees, the officials have a hidden agenda. What are your thoughts?
3: That's just not how you roll, man. You can't, like, maybe flopping is an issue. We know that. But you can't do it after you blow a 3-1 lead. You just can't. That's just not how you're supposed to do it. You have to go out there and take your L. If you want to talk about Joel Embiid flopping when you're up 3-1, then you could talk about Joel Embiid flopping. Don't lose and then say the game cheating. Dude, you can't do that.
0: No, I agree with you. And then also Joe Mazzulla, I think the blame is warranted for everyone involved, right? Derek White didn't have the best series, even though he had a pretty good game 7. Jason Tatum ended up getting injured. He wasn't able to play late in the series, game 7, when they desperately needed him. But I don't blame them for that, because this is a player who not too long ago tore his Achilles. So if he had anything from a lower extremity on his body that was not right, you don't put him out there. I don't care what nobody else has to say about it. You don't put him out there. But literally, it was a one-point ball game with 7 minutes and 59 seconds to go in the game. And the Boston Celtics decided that they want to go 1-for-12 from a 3-point line. Now, at some point, you have to figure out what else can we do offensively to get us over the hump. They keep saying this is our DNA and Joe Mazzulla is bought in on this. But I think moving forward, they're going to have to figure out that happy medium when it comes to shooting threes and other things that they can do offensively.
3: That was the problem. They had figured it out. They figured it out in the regular season. That's what makes it so frustrating. Like, all last season, I'd been saying the Celtics, they're going to have a game where they make 40 threes and everybody's happy. They're going to blow you out, but they're also going to have a game where they miss all their threes and they don't go do anything else. Like, the Boston Celtics are the epitome of if Johnny Had Two Apples was a team. Because you keep yelling at these people, like, you just keep telling them, shoot inside the three-point basket. That's or the three-point line. That's all you have to do. And they refuse to do it every single time. And they end up losing very winnable series. And Jaylen Brown only has himself to blame for that.
0: Now, I also tell you, Jaylen Brown ripping the referees was not the biggest thing that came out of it to me on his Twitch stream. We know Jaylen Brown is an Eastern Conference Finals MVP. He is an NBA Finals MVP. He won a championship with the Boston Celtics.
3: Absolutely.
0: But he had this to say on his Twitch.
1: And this group is a special group. So proud of this group and the way we played. I wish we trusted that style of play a little bit more, but I know playoffs kind of shifted our rotations and what we wanted to do. But I'm so proud, and it was my favorite year of my basketball career. One, streaming with you guys, chat, was awesome. Like, being able to talk to y'all was like therapy every single day. You know what I mean? I mean, not every day, like once a week or whatever, what I was doing. Just to be able to get on here and give y'all the perspective and kind of, because, you know, these narratives be going left and right, just to hear it from the horse's mouth. But then also being able to just be a part of a group that just, through the uncertainty, came to fight and came to compete and came and went to war. I'll take a team like that any day of the week.
0: Now, David, I think I'm a pretty smart young man.
3: Mm-hmm.
0: Book smart and street smart.
3: Uh-huh.
0: I know I'm not the smartest person in the world,
3: uh-huh,
0: but help me understand what the hell Jaylen Brown is talking about. This was the most fun he's ever had in a season when he's won an NBA championship. He's won Finals MVP. He won Eastern Conference Finals MVP. Help me help myself understand what he's talking about, David.
3: But also, the other thing is, who wasn't there all year?
0: Jason Tatum.
3: So imagine, Harry, if you will, you're here, you're running the show, you're driving the boat, right? This is your, you know, Jaylen Brown talked about how people, he has trouble driving and getting called for fouls. Nobody calling you for a foul because you're driving this thing masterfully, right? And Freddie's not here. So imagine on Wednesday when Freddie comes back and he's like, hey, Harry, how was the show? You go, woo! Was the best show we have had all year. I ain't never had a better show of Freddie here. That was an all-timer of a show. I mean, I can't think of the last time I had a better show on the radio. That was absolutely perfect. Freddie, what do you think about that feedback? How you think you're going to take that?
0: Well, if it was me in Freddie's shoes, like Michael Jordan, I would take it personal.
3: There, you would take it personal.
0: I would take it personal.
3: So Jaylen Brown, when his right-hand man is not there, he is saying, this is the best year I've ever had? Like, come on, man. How do you think Jason Tatum is going to take that? How do you think that's going to fly when your best time that you've had coincides when the other guy, when the Batman to the Robin or the Robin to the Batman or whatever is not there? That is not going to go over well at all.
0: Now, also, our buddies on a sportsman, like Evan Cohen, to be exact, he had this to say about the Celtics and the potential of them breadcrumbing the split between Tatum and Brown.
4: Based on the comments about this is the most fun season of my career and the way this ended and all the salary stuff the Celtics have going on, we have talked for years about could this be the end of Tatum and Brown, and it has never, ever, ever made sense. It still doesn't make sense. But are they breadcrumbing the potential end of Tatum and Brown? Because if you look at the totality of this group, they have been awesome together. One title. Just like KG, Paul Pierce, Ray Allen. Awesome together. One title. The great groups, the Warriors, more than one title. Shaq and Kobe, more than one title. Obviously, Michael. LeBron and Wade and Bosh, more than one title. I think Oklahoma City is going to have more than one title. You know, this Celtics group has basically been great for a decade. Simultaneously, they've also come up short a few times, too.
0: Now, I would also add to what Evan Cohen just said. I don't believe the Boston Celtics are going to win another NBA championship.
3: Mm-mm.
0: Because when you have one of your best players, the guy who drove the Boston Celtics this season, but we know, especially in the past, it is Jason Tatum's team. When he comes out live after blowing a 3-1 lead and says that this is the most fun that he's had in a season, and you just lost in the first round and Jason Tatum was not there, you have to be wiser with your words, in my opinion. This is something, if I'm Jason Tatum, it will definitely rub me the wrong way, Double D.
3: Yeah, absolutely, especially when Jason Tatum wasn't even there in Game 7, right? This was your team. This is the squad you came to the show with, right? That you said you had the best time, Jason Tatum wasn't there. That's your squad, and you couldn't get it done for one game against the Philadelphia 76ers. Like, I'm with you. I think the Celtics window is closed. It's been a long window. The window has been open for a decade. You got to remember, they made the conference finals in 2018. playing against LeBron James and taking him to Game 7, the series which they probably also should have won. I know Tatum and Brown, Tatum especially, but they were young and they were going against a LeBron that didn't have anybody. But, like, you could still probably have won that series. You fell short against Miami in the bubble. You fell short against Miami a couple years later. You fell short against the Warriors in the finals. You fell short last year against the Knicks team. You're up 20. You've had the opportunities to win a championship, to get to the finals, and you did not get it done while you were there. I know that they are young, but that second apron comes for everybody, and you had to gut your team. Now, the pathway to rebuilding when you have Jaylen Brown and Jason Tatum there together, it's difficult. These dudes are so expensive. Like, it is a lot of money to get to make this happen. It's cost prohibitive to add to this team. I'm with you. I don't know how they're going to come out, especially when you got OKC and Victor Wembanyama both on that Western Conference.
0: Yeah, it's a situation I'm definitely going to be monitoring closely, the relationship, the marriage between the Boston Celtics, Jason Tatum, and Jaylen Brown. Not able to listen to all of Freddie and Harry today. We'll catch up on the show on the Freddie and Harry podcast, available daily whenever you get your podcast or wherever you get your podcast.
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6: We can't just meet the moment, we got to exceed it. And I thought we did a great job of doing that tonight.
7: It's good to celebrate the wins. We got to refocus up. So when you wake up tomorrow, it's on to next.
0: What now for each NBA team eliminated in the first round of the playoffs? We're going to bring in Shannon Penn to steer this thing. Shannon, take it away.
8: All right, well, we're going to put a bow on the conversation you guys just had. So for the first team up, David, I'm going to start with you. What now for the Boston Celtics? What do they need to do moving forward?
3: I think you kick the tires on seeing what's out there in terms of splitting up this team, or splitting up these guys. I mean, you have had a long run. First of all, we got to see what the actual health of Jason Tatum is. We got to see what he's going to look like next year. Test that leg out. He said one leg is still weaker than the other one. Like, we need to see if we did some harm to this guy by bringing him back. Let's see what his health situation is. Let's see if those guys want to play together. And then beyond that, if we need to split them up, it's just what we got
0: to
3: do.
0: So I'm not ready to split this duo up yet, but I do believe they have to find this happy medium. You have to figure out how to shoot three-pointers, but also not rely on them, because every time the Boston Celtics lose a basketball game, I go immediately to the three-point percentages and the stats.
3: Yeah.
0: All four losses versus the Philadelphia 76ers, they shot under 30% from the three-point line. So you're going to have to figure out how to get a post presence that can score from inside the paint and utilize that glass like Tim Duncan did when he was with the San Antonio Spurs.
8: All right, so you had the Boston Celtics blowing a 3-1 series lead. Another team that also blew a 3-1 series lead, Orlando Magic. We saw that they fired their head coach today, Jamal Mosley. So, Harry, what now for the Orlando Magic?
0: I think finding the perfect head coach to make all of these pieces come together and form the puzzle so the puzzle can be complete. There's a lot of talent on the Orlando Magic basketball team, but I think bringing in the right orchestrator to get the best out of these guys and figure out how they can move in unison as one, so they can go deeper than the first round in the playoffs.
3: Yeah, this is about Billy Donovan coming to the Magic. Like, it seems like they got their eye on him. It seems like it's lining up for that. You got to give it at least 1 year with a new coach, with somebody that Paolo is going to listen to and respect. See if Franz Wagner can, like, get those dudes healthy. The team has not been healthy together for 2 years, and we saw their potential when they were together. They were up 3-1 on a 60-win team. So you got to just run it back and see what the new coach can bring.
8: All right, next up, David, what now for the team that lost in Game 7 yesterday, the Toronto Raptors?
3: Toronto, I mean, I think that they do not have Ujiri anymore. I mean, I think you're trying to go big game hunting with this Toronto team. See what the Giannis thing is talking about. See what maybe Kevin Durant is talking about. Like, you should go out there and try to get a big-time star if you're the Toronto Raptors. You did it once. See what you can do it again. Because you've got enough guys to be in the same position that you're in now. I'm not sure you get over the hump unless you have another star there.
0: I think they need to go gigantic game hunting.
3: Okay.
0: You got to find that superstar player. Right now, that's what's lacking for the Toronto Raptors, in my opinion. They have a lot of guys that are similar in stature, but also similar from a playing basketball standpoint. Go find that superstar player that can get you over the hump. They were able to do it with Kawhi Leonard. What did Kawhi Leonard do? Brought them NBA championship. Mm-hmm. Can you figure out that happy medium again when it comes to the Toronto Raptors, bringing in a superstar player to steer the ship?
8: All right, Harry. Let's see. That was the Raptors we did in the East. We did the Celtics. They also lost. Magic. We did the Magic in the East. Anybody else lost in the first round in the
0: East?
8: Yeah.
0: We need them Atlanta Hawks.
8: All right. So what now for Atlanta Hawks, Harry?
0: Well, number one, they need to understand when you're going against a physical opponent, you can't come in that game being less physical. Mm-hmm. When you look at this basketball team, CJ McCollum, in my opinion, is the only guy that can really score off the dribble at will. And really, the New York Knicks kind of minimize that. So find somebody else who can dribble the basketball and create off of the dribble and set up everyone else. You got to get a traditional center. You got to let Okongwu play the four, let that traditional center play the five. But also, there's the potential of us getting a top four pick. Mm-hmm. I'm hoping and praying it's the number one overall pick so we can get some dark chocolate on this roster to be physical with whoever they're playing, because I did not see it in that series versus the Knicks.
3: You mean to tell me Kuminga didn't bring it like you wanted?
0: Well, here's the thing about Kuminga. Like, Kuminga comes into the game, and it's either a hit or miss, right? Because I don't think he's controlled when he comes into the ball game. Kuminga is worried about putting them shots up.
3: Yeah.
8: Yeah, they made some big additions, as you mentioned, David, in the regular season trade. Yeah, they brought in Kuminga. Yeah. It was also a regular season trade that they made.
0: Gabe Vincent?
8: Bringing in Gabe Vincent? You know, that was get him over the hump, Harry.
0: Gabe Vincent? Man, we got to get some more dark-skinned brothers, man. I'm just being real. I'm sorry, y'all. Yeah, y'all know Freddie and Harry. We going to keep it real here.
3: The light brights didn't do it. I think we need to see what their top draft pick is, or see what their pick is. Jalen Johnson got to get in the lab. Like, Jalen Johnson has to get in the lab and get a go-to. He needs to get a go-to shot. He needs to get a half-court shot, because it is so easy for OG, for Mikhail to shut him down. He needs to get in the lab and be like that type of go-to player in the half-court.
8: All right, I know we're going to go to the Western Conference real quick, but a question I have for you guys. If there was throwing out a Jalen Johnson for Jalen Brown trade, who says no?
0: I'm taking it. You talking about a hometown guy, too, in Jalen Brown.
3: That's a lot of money.
0: I'm fine with it.
3: I want to see what Jalen Johnson got. I want to see what he has. I think this dude is phenomenal. I want to see what he has, especially for the price point that you got.
0: David, I'm impatient. I want it now. I don't want to see what he can grow to be.
3: You're rooting for the wrong team, brother. If you're impatient, you're rooting for the Hawks. You got to be patient, my man. I'm sorry.
9: Like, caliber in the sense of, like, he goes to another team, Harry, and you got to see him win somewhere else. You don't want that.
0: Yeah, man, it's all good.
8: All right, let's move on to the West. Harry, we'll start with you. What now for the Denver Nuggets? What must they do?
0: How about they play defense? You have to understand now the Denver Nuggets, you're not going to win an NBA championship just relying on the offensive side of the basketball. You're going to have to dig in. You're going to have to play defense. But also, their guys are going to have to remain healthy. Aaron Gordon, this is 2 years in a row he has sustained injury and has been minimized in the playoffs. That's it for Denver, in my opinion.
3: Yeah, you just got to run it back. You got to run it back with your two-man, with the best player, supposedly the best player in the world, and see what he can do. That's your win. You've had a good window. See what you can do with it.
8: All right, David, what now for the Phoenix Suns?
3: Phoenix Suns, look, I said it last year. They are in purgatory as long as Devin Booker is there. Like, you have to make some really hard decisions. Do you want to be a play-in team, bottom of the Western Conference team with Devin Booker and ride this thing out with this dude, which works for some teams. Like, that works for, like, fan bases can be fine with that. Or do you move on from Devin Booker and start your tanking rebuild process? Like, that's what Phoenix has in front of them. They say they want to keep Booker. Great. Be a play-in team for the next 5 years.
0: Well, send Devin Booker to the Atlanta Hawks. Uh-oh. That's what's next. Uh-oh. I don't mind that light bright, that light skin, brother. Come on over. At least we know we got somebody who can hit the mid-range, shoot the trifecta, get to the free throw line, hit clutch baskets at clutch moments in the ballgame. We needed that versus the New York Knickerbockers. Come on, Devin Book. Come on to the ATL. I know you'll love it, especially them lemon pepper loos.
8: All right, David, what now for the Portland Trailblazers, a team that surprised many by getting that 7th seed, actually won a game against the Spurs? What now for the Trailblazers?
3: You need to get, what's the name of the dad from Everybody Hates Chris? You need to get that cheap-ass owner to re-up that contract on your coach. That's what you need to do. Because, like, why don't you have a coach who is got you where you are, pay the man. That's the first thing. Pay the man. Pay him. Pay the man because he is a good coach. And I think that Trailblazers team, they're young. They're a solid squad. I think you just run it back.
0: Yeah, I say continue to form out your team. They have some players there. Scooter Henderson, I love what he brings. Damian Lillard is going to be back next year as well. But you can't come out and say that you want your next head coach to be the lowest paid head coach in the NBA. I'm not taking that job. You're not going to lowball me. I don't care if it's my first head coaching job. Sorry, not sorry.
3: I'm never taking a job where they say I want you to be the lowest paid. No job offer. Look on LinkedIn. That does not happen. You never see anybody saying that.
8: Besides, who wants to go play for Julius from Everybody Hates Chris anyway?
3: There you go.
8: Ain't doing it. All right, Harry, last up. What now for the Houston Rockets?
0: Number one, you got to look in the mirror.
3: Mm-hmm.
0: Kevin Durant included. Ime Udoka included. The lack of point guard play, you're going to get your guy back next season. I don't believe you get rid of Kevin Durant right now. But if it doesn't work next season, then you get rid of him.
3: Yeah, I mean, it depends on how toxic this locker room thing was. It seems like, there was a report, Ramona Shelburne them said that they've kind of gotten over it. Well, that's TBD. But I think you run it back with Fred VanVleet, see what he looks like. Run it back with Steven Adams, see what he looks like. They're committed to Ime Udoka. So that's their squad. They rolled the dice on Kevin Durant. I say, see what you can do with it.
0: With a big game coming up tonight, round one in the second round, the Philadelphia 76ers versus the New York Knicks. Find out who said the 76ers have the best two players in the series. Any truth to that statement? We'll see. Coming up next.
10: 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It's Q Myers from Game Night here on ESPN Radio. Coming up on the show tonight, the NBA playoffs roll into round number two. 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
28: It's the finale of four at Yankee Stadium, and the Orioles are desperately trying to salvage a game here before they head south to Miami, Florida, to begin a three-game series tomorrow night against the Marlins. It won't be easy tonight. One of the game's best, Cam Schlittler, is on the mound for New York against Shane Boz, coming off of his best start as an Oriole and his first Orioles win, and he will try and play the role of stopper tonight. Welcome to it, Brett Hollander, alongside hopefully our good luck charm, Josh Lewin, in the booth. It's a beautiful night here in New York City, but it's also a somber night here in the Bronx. The legendary voice of the Yankees, John Sterling, who called Yankee baseball on the radio for 37 years, passed away. It's the biggest news story of the day here locally, and it's the biggest news story throughout baseball. John also spent a significant part of his career in Baltimore calling Bullets basketball and Morgan State football and doing a variety of other broadcast work. We will join the pregame ceremony and reflect on John's brilliant career, plus plenty of Orioles to talk about, including the manager's show, and we'll look back on the major league debut of Trey Gibson. That's next as we get it going on the Orioles Radio Network.
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6: Orioles and Yankees wrapping up a four-game series. Josh Lewin with you, and let's start with some real talk. These last 2 years, Orioles-Yankees has been the same relationship as a lumberjack has with a tree, or with the Yankees holding the axe. So far this series, the Yankees have 9 more runs than the O's have hits. Craig Albernaz has been prone to say it's frustrating, and yes, that's certainly true, as the O's have now lost 4 in a row overall. They've dropped to 15-19 for the year. We'll have more on the four-game stumble in a moment. But there was one shiny trinket found in the rubble of the 11-3 loss yesterday. 23-year-old Trey Gibson made his big league debut, and although he wasn't incredible, he was at bottom credible. His parents were here to see it. He stood tall against the hottest team in baseball, and he talked about it after.
7: A lot of excitement. Also, really grateful for everyone that's came into my life to help me get to this spot. I had some people come here in the day, and I think the best part of the day was just meeting with them on the field after the game and just be able to say thank you. This is definitely a day I'm not never gonna forget. Yeah.
6: He went into but not out of the fifth inning in his big league debut, but indeed this one got away with a 7-run bottom of the eighth, 11-3 the final. 4-game losing streaks happen in this sport. The Dodgers had 2-4s and 2-5s last year and won a World Series, but the Orioles have lost 4 straight now by at least 5 runs apiece, and that's concerning. Last time that happened was 2017. It's a season that ended 12 games under 500. Plenty of time for a U-turn this year. We'll hear from manager Craig Albernaz on that topic coming up. But when we come back, we'll listen in as the Yankees community mourns the passing of their legendary radio voice, John Sterling, a man who launched his career in Charm City just as that nickname of Charm City was getting introduced. You're listening to Orioles Baseball on the Orioles Radio Network.
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6: Josh Lewin with you, well aware that it's an Orioles broadcast, but if you'll indulge, it is a sad, if not crushing day for Yankees fans everywhere. 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John Sterling made it to 87 years old. He'll be forever remembered for his deep baritone and even deeper love of what he did for a living. Bombastic for sure, the over-the-top signature calls, the occasional show tune lyrics, but John Sterling absolutely loved this sport, loved this Yankee franchise, and he carved out a Hall of Fame career in the process. It's sad that he'll have to take his place in Cooperstown posthumously, as he hasn't been elected quite yet, but he'll be there as a monument to this franchise that literally has monuments in the outfield. We in Baltimore all know the number 2632. For Cal's Ironman streak. For the Yankees, John Sterling called 5,060 consecutive games from September of 89 through July of 2019. Every at-bat of Derek Jeter's career, every inning of Mariano Rivera's career, truly a remarkable run. And the guy that was with him for so many years in the radio booth before he moved to TV was Michael Kay. And he was telling me there's just not a nicer man he'll ever meet.
30: John was one of one. He was a guy who had a total absence of malice about things. He wasn't mean to people. All he wanted to do was be happy. To John, life was a cocktail hour. He wanted to have good conversation, laughs, and love sports. I think he wrung every bit of life out of every day. And that's a nice accomplishment for most people.
6: John Sterling, like George Steinbrenner, like Peter Angelos for that matter, born on the 4th of July. American originals, all of them. And now on the 4th day of May, 2026, we light a candle for the longtime voice of the Yankees, John Sterling. Long may it burn, baby, burn. Rest in peace, Mr. Sterling. There will never again be anyone quite like you. We'll come back to the Bronx and to tell you more. We'll actually hear the ceremony they're going to have to commemorate the life of John Sterling, a little bit of it. But first, Craig Albernaz sitting down with Brett Hollander. That's when we come back. This is Orioles Baseball on the Orioles Radio Network.
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21: Finale of 4 here at Yankee Stadium between the Orioles and the New York Yankees. We're with Orioles manager Craig Albernaz. And Albie, let's go back to yesterday. The performance by Trey Gibson making his Major League debut against this lineup. In this ballpark, looking back at it, how do you do?
22: He was outstanding. I mean, it's you never know what you're in for when a pitcher makes his debut in the big leagues, especially in Yankee Stadium. But he was outstanding. I mean, he threw strikes. He was competitive all game. Did a great job of establishing the fastball, getting the cutter going, and also getting the curveball going as well. Just like any pitcher, you want a couple pitches back, but. I think the totality of the outing was really encouraging and outstanding for Trey.
21: This sport's unlike any other. There are going to be ups and downs to every baseball season, even for the team that eventually wins the World Series this year, and there are always twists and turns. But during the tough times, who do you lean on for either advice or counsel?
22: Honestly, everybody. I think that's the beauty of baseball. It's, the players, the coaches, like it's constant conversations. It's members of the front office, my wife, then outside, me and Vody always talk like 3 times a week. I check in with Blake Butera too. Obviously he's a first year manager. So like just the same people I always talk to. And there's other people outside of the game as well that, I always talk to. It's just more of perspective and also just a thought partner in how I want to navigate certain conversations and get other people's opinions on what I'm seeing, what I'm thinking, what I'm feeling.
21: Shane Bond's on the mound for the Orioles today. What made him so good his last time out? Shane Bond's walked by.
22: Yeah, he did.
21: Talkative on a game day.
22: He needs to stay right there. Shane did a great job of just the fastball, right? And I think that's what we talked about, you know, for Shane for a few shots prior, where it's just a fastball came in the strike zone, and he did a great job of using all three fastball shapes. I call the cutter a fastball shape. You might call it a breaking ball shape, but either way, you know, using all three to keep the hitters off balance, you know, keep them, you know, force them to make a decision on which fastball it is, and then

0: we did a great job of what gets the games, best left-handed pitcher, you know, grinded it out. You know, he had 80 pitches through four innings. He was, you can tell he was getting not frustrated, but, you know, he had a tough time putting guys away, and that's a credit to our hitters. And we have to have the same approach against Cam and against, excuse me, every other side that we face. But with Cam, he has elite stuff. He's in the strike zone. We have to be able to grind out the bats, and then also when we get a pitch out over the plate, we have to be able to do damage to it.
1: Craig Albertson, we appreciate so much. Safe travels to Miami.
0: Thank you. I appreciate seeing you, and hopefully have a happy flight.
1: Yes, it'll be nice to have a happy flight. We're back with more next to the pregame show on the Orioles Radio Network.
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9: At Yankee Stadium, a beautiful but somber night in the Bronx as the passing of 36-year Yankee radio voice and former Baltimorean John Sterling was announced earlier today. 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
10: He's sang out, and just that voice will kind of always be echoed for eternity. So we're forever grateful for John and everything he's done.
11: Gonna miss his calls, his home run calls, that booming voice, but what a remarkable career.
12: Stepping up to the microphone is the voice of the New York Yankees. Here is John Sterling.
13: Well, Susan, I thank you, and once again, good afternoon, everyone.
14: Baseball, Susan.
13: Swung on and looped to shallow center field. It is a base hit. Posada goes to second in one of the greatest comebacks you'll ever see. Meeting the glorious makes Yankee fans euphorious.
14: The Grandy Man.

0: John Sterling was a stage name of sorts. His real name was John Sloss, changed for TV and radio. His dad was an ad man in the Mad Men era. The family grew up on Manhattan's Upper East Side. Some of you may know or even remember, though, John became a fixture in our area for a while on his way to New York. He did play-by-play for the Bullets, as Brent mentioned earlier. He did that in the early 70s. And John always spoke very highly of his time in Charm City. He was there when that nickname was created, that ad campaign debuting the summer of 74. It was the following year John took his own unique charm here to New York, becoming the voice of the Nets, who were still in the ABA back then. And the Yankees now are all out of their dugout. They're standing at attention as Michael Kay and Susan Waldman very poignantly are dropping flowers on home plate. And, Brett, I know you'll join me in communicating. This is quite a moment for Yankee fans right now.
1: Yeah, I've been listening to New York talk radio all day. It's not just the biggest story in New York City. It's the biggest story in baseball, and there have been news reports about this all over the place because he was such a legend. He was such a legend, and right now they're having a moment of silence for him at Yankee Stadium.
0: And Michael and Susan both dressed to the nines tonight to honor John Sterling, who was always the most dapper man in any ballpark.
1: Yep, and they just showed an empty radio booth here at Yankee Stadium, and now the entire scoreboard has gone black as Yankee fans are applauding.
0: And there is a game still to be played. The Orioles 15-19 now against a surging Yankee team that has climbed to 23-11. We'll tell you more about the actual game when we come back. This is Orioles Baseball on the Orioles Radio Network.
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0: Orioles completing a wraparound series at Yankee Stadium, a night game before the Orioles fly south to Miami, Florida, to conclude their road trip with three games against the Marlins starting tomorrow night. Welcome to it, everyone. Brett Hollander alongside what we believe is the good luck charm tonight. Josh Lewin in the broadcast booth as the Orioles look to snap this darn four-game losing streak here at Yankee Stadium. And it is a beautiful night for baseball in the Bronx. The field looks incredible. And today's field conditions are brought to you by our friends at Pro Lawn Plus, delivering home run lawns all season long. Well, you want to have a good baseball season, it often starts with having pitchers who can end losing streaks. A stopper. Well, Shane Boz is coming off of his best start as an Oriole. His first win came last Tuesday against Houston, and he was asked, why was he better in his last outing?
2: Definitely. I think he was like as sharp as everything's been, and the command was probably just as good as, you know, any other game. So it was good to have both.
0: That is Orioles right-hander Shane Boz, who enters today 1-2, making his eighth start with a 4.5 ERA. It won't be easy against these Yankees. One, they lead baseball in home runs. Perhaps Boz aided by the fact that there is no Ben Rice in New York's lineup tonight. He left yesterday's game with a hand contusion. He is day-to-day, but that makes this Yankee lineup a little easier to face, but still obviously one of the best in baseball. Won't be easy for Oriole hitters either. The 25-year-old right-hander Cam Schlittler is on the mound for New York tonight, and he has been as good as anyone in Major League Baseball. Currently third in ERA, first in whip, fourth in batting average against, first in walks, and he has allowed just one home run all year. So the Orioles have a tough task tonight at Yankee Stadium as they try and reverse fortunes here and get back to their winning ways. But right now, 15-19 as play begins tonight, looking up at the New York Yankees in fourth place in the American League East standings. When we come back, Josh Lewin has tonight's starting lineups. That's next as we continue on the Orioles Radio Network.
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7: Well, the cliche of clicking on all cylinders almost undersells it for New York. The Yankees have won 13 of 15. They've outscored their opponents 94 to 39 in that time. They lead the majors in the ERA, also in home runs hit. That is a killer combination. As for the Orioles, quickly the injury report brought to you by Orthopedic Associates of Central Maryland, division of CAO. 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Now, one addition, even before we get to the injuries, Lou Trevino has signed and is ready to go in the Orioles bullpen. We'll tell you about him in a little bit. Jackson Holliday, meantime, is restarting his rehab. He'll be at Chesapeake tomorrow to get going again with live BP. We'll see where it goes from there. Jordan Westberg, though, is now on pause, at least in the throwing part of his rehab, according to Craig Albernaz. His elbow a little bit sore, so they'll shut him down for the week and reevaluate his progress this coming weekend. By then, the healthier Orioles will be finishing up in Miami and headed back home, hopefully with some good news to report between now and then. Yeah, the Yankees and then the Marlins, New York down to Miami, the Helen and Morty Seinfeld plan to go from New York to Miami. And the Orioles, yeah, they'll eventually get home, hopefully with that good news to report. Tonight, the O's trying to avoid the broom in the Bronx, trying to avoid the four-game sweeper. They'll have to beat the great but very awkward to pronounce Cam Schlittler. And we'll have more on that pitching matchup momentarily. First, the starting lineups. Gunnar Henderson leads it off at short. He got the day off yesterday. He's back out there tonight. Day off instead for Taylor Ward. First time he will sit. So Adley Rutschman is pumped up to number two in the lineup. Dylan Beavers playing right field is batting third. Pete Alonso back out at first base hitting cleanup. Samuel Basayo is DHing batting fifth. He does have a home run from late last September off Cam Schlittler. Then it's Leody Taveras. He's in center field tonight. Colton Cowser, remember him? He's finally getting a start tonight, and he's in left field. Sure, Colton's thinking, yeah, thanks a lot. It's against Cam Schlittler, first start in 10 games. Great. Jeremiah Jackson's at second base hitting eighth. He's still shockingly leading the team in runs batted in. Blaze Alexander at third base hitting number nine. That's all against Cam Schlittler, who is 4-1 with a 1.51 ERA. Now, for the Yankees against Shane Baz, center fielder is Trent Grisham. I say only 6 for his last 36, but actually he's hitting 162 for the year. So 6 for 36 is that's kind of a high-water mark, believe it or not. After that, it's Aaron Judge, and there's no, absolutely no quarrel with what he's doing this year. The right fielder already with 13 home runs, even has 5 steals. Cody Bellinger's had a tremendous series, 7 out of 12. He's a left fielder batting third. Young Jason Dominguez, a DH, hits cleanup. Jazz Chisholm's at second, and watch out for Jazz tonight. He's 5-for-7 with a home run lifetime against Boz. Paul Goldschmidt and not Ben Rice at first base. It is nice to not see Ben Rice. I'm with Brett Hollander on that one. Rice leading everybody in Major League Baseball in OPS. I'm sure we all saw that coming, right? Austin Wells is the catcher hitting 7th. Ryan McMahon, the third baseman, hits 8th. Jose Caballero is the shortstop batting 9th. And that keeps Anthony Volpe in the minor leagues, we should report. Everybody was expecting when his rehab was done, he'd come up and grab that position right back from Caballero. Not so fast, because Caballero's done very well. He's got 13 steals. He's got 4 home runs. Volpe is now in Scranton-Wilkes-Barre instead. Mike Esterbrook will be our home plate umpire. He's on his way out there to clean a home plate. The umpire plate clean presented by the Maryland Center of Excellence on Problem Gambling. If you or a loved one have a gambling problem, call 1-800-GAMBLER. Yankees doing their annual Star Wars promotion since it is May the 4th. May the 4th be with you. Yeah, yeah. Complete with Mandalorian milkshakes being sold and lightsaber painted mini bats being distributed. Mel Brooks teed it up just right in Spaceballs, didn't he? Merchandising, merchandising, merchandising. And never underestimate the power of the Schwartz, Mr. Hollander. We've got Cam Schlittler out there taking his warm-up throws right now. You've articulated it beautifully. He's simply tough to beat no matter what he throws. He's just tough.
0: He is the best there is maybe right now, and he's the toughest name to say in the broadcast business. So let's be very careful tonight, and let's say it together. Cam Schlittler.
7: I think that if the Yankees had any sense of humor, Brett, and their pronunciation guide next to Schlittler, they just put, good luck. Try not to mess it up and get fired.
0: Well, unfortunately for broadcasters, he might be around a while. So we'll have to be very careful for a long time. He is special. 25-year-old right-hander burst onto the scene middle of last season for New York. He faced the Orioles twice and dominated in those two starts. Just one earned run in 12 and a third. He's just 25 years of age. And then he blew up in the postseason last year, helping the Yankees beat Boston in that wild card series. And he faced Toronto in the division series. Overall, he was very good. But what will be remembered is that 8 shutout inning performance here at Yankee Stadium against the rival Red Sox. He had 12 punchouts in that game. And he'll deal with Henderson, Rutschman, and Beavers. The Orioles top of the order in the top of the first. And the Orioles, when you face the Yankees, the team with the best ERA in baseball, the team with the best starting rotation in baseball, which, by the way, might get better in the weeks ahead with the return of Gerrit Cole and Carlos Rodon, look out. Max Fried yesterday, Schlittler today.
7: Fried didn't really have it yesterday. That was what was so frustrating. That seemed like a game there for the taking. The O's did not take it. The odds of Schlittler being off his game as well are slim and dim, I suppose. But as John Sterling would have said, that's baseball, Susan. Let's see what happens.
0: Always poetic. that John Sterling. We're thinking about his family tonight. Our condolences to the Yankees and our colleagues in broadcasting with New York as Schlittler is on the mound on a beautiful night for baseball in New York City. Henderson's in the box. Orioles trying to snap that four-game skid and salvage the finale here against the Yankees. And the first pitch of the game at Yankee Stadium is a strike one to Gunnar Henderson at 100 miles per hour, and it is 0-1 to Gunnar. Seven starts overall for Schlittler, 4-1 with a 1.51 ERA. And the numbers are eye-popping. And Schlittler from the wind comes home, and it's fouled back by an own plate, nothing and two. 41 and two-thirds innings, just 25 hits allowed, seven earned runs. He's allowed just one home run all season. But for a 25-year-old, what's most impressive, just six walks all year through seven starts. That is amazing. The 0-2 pitch to Gunnar Henderson. A big chopper to the right side, a big hop for Jazz Chisholm. He's up with it on to first base, and Henderson's retired. One down. How about that whip number? I like that number. It's important. It tells you how many base runners he allows per inning. It's at .744. That is the best in baseball. And when you only allow one home run in seven starts and you only walk six batters in seven starts, that's usually a really good recipe to dominate. And he has done that with the third best ERA in baseball. One out, bases empty. Rutschman batting 0 for 12 in this series so far. He came in sizzling from the left side, and this one goes right to the home plate umpire, I believe, in Mike Estabrook. It hit him. It's a ball, 1-0. I think the catcher, Austin Wells, just missed it.
7: Well, it came in at 101, and Estabrook now, as he kind of shakes off that leg, pats the catcher Wells on the left shoulder, saying, hey, I don't blame you. 101 is tough to catch.
0: Well, that's not fun. If you're Mike Estabrook, 1-0 to Adley. And the pitch. There's a strike on the outside corner, 1-1. Now, the Orioles are going very left-heavy today against this young right-hander. And Taylor Ward, who's played in every game, is getting at least the start of this day off. The Orioles are trying to find pockets, playing 15 games and 14 days off for everybody. The 1-1. Adley with a line drive base hit into right center field. So Adley is the Orioles' first base runner, and he smoked a single towards right center.
7: 101 on that one coming in. 102 off the bat going out. And it is certainly an eyebrow raiser that the first five pitches of the night all came in at 100-plus.
0: And now I think we're having a pitch comms issue. You have Austin Wells, the catcher, and then getting a new device.
7: Not to be glib about it, but why would you call anything but a fastball for the rest of the night and the rest of your life? 100 and 101 every single pitch so far. And, you know, the Orioles are a tremendous fastball hitting team. They really do struggle against the other stuff. But it's a classic strength against strength tonight, Brett, because this is a guy who's got the best slugging percentage allowed when throwing a fastball. The Orioles, one of the best teams at getting the great slugging percentage when trying to actually connect on the fastball.
0: And what's really odd, and we've seen it personified these last 2 days, the Orioles have just been awful against left-handed pitching this year. 8-0, 0-8 against left-handed starters. They're a very solid 15-11 against right-handed starters. Schlittler is right-handed. So the Orioles load up with left-handed bats. Six of the first seven in this order are left-handed against Cam Schlittler. Now, he has dominated both right-handed batters and left-handed batters, but right-handed batters, they've had no chance against him. So the Orioles giving Taylor Ward the start of this day off as Rutschman leads from first base, being held by Goldschmidt. Schlittler from the stretch. Beavers the batter. And Dylan Beavers takes a strike, another fastball, and it's in there, 0-1. Righties against Schlittler are hitting 113 so far this season and slugging less than 200. That's almost an impossibility. The 0-1. Beavers looks at another strike, nothing and two.
7: Took something off that one. 98.
0: What's wrong with him? Left-handed hitters better, hitting 207 against him.
7: Can you believe there were 219 guys taken in the draft the year he was drafted before him?
0: Well, everyone says the velocity shot up as a minor leaguer. He was essentially discovered by Northeast Yankees area scout Matt Hyde, who's done a lot of good work for the Yankees in recent years. 0-2 to Beavers, the pitch. Dylan very late on the fastball at 101. He swung at it when it was in the catcher's mitt, and he's out number two. The first inning is brought to you by Jones Junction. If your vehicle needs service, stop by Jones Junction, any make or model, online at jonesjunction.com. Pete Alonso's been hot in his return to the Big Apple. He will bat here against Schlittler. Adley still at first, but now there are two outs. Yeah, Matt Hyde, he found Schlittler in the seventh round. That's low for a ball, 1-0. And Ben Rice, who leads baseball in on-base plus slugging percentage, in the 12th round. Schlittler went to Northeastern. Rice went to Dartmouth. Two schools known for academics more than baseball. The 1-0 pitch. Alonso hits his foul down the right field line. Well out of play, 1-1. Pete, 4-for-10 in this series. Two homers, a double, and two walks. So it looks like he's about to take off. Rutschman at first. Nothing, top of the first. Pete's average up to 214. But he does have six home runs now and 15 driven in. Alonso hits it back behind on plate, and it's 1-2.
7: Finally saw a slider. Not that that's a terrible pitch from him, but we're just so geared up looking at everything between 98 and 101 right out of the chute. And he was throwing mostly four-seam fastballs that last start against Texas when he out-dueled Jacob DeGrom.
0: And by the way, DeGrom will start here tomorrow. I saw DeGrom today on the streets of New York. Rangers had an off day today here.
7: Did you do a little double take? Like, isn't that
0: Jacob DeGrom? I'm pretty sure that's Jacob DeGrom. He's with his family.
7: Do the same thing when you saw Grant Hill today?
0: Saw Grant Hill today and yesterday. He's here to call the Knicks playoff game, I believe. 1-2 to Alonso. The pitch. Pete hits this towards right center field. Judge coming on. He makes the catch on a sinking line drive to put it away. And the Orioles leave Rutschman at first. We'll go to the bottom of the first in the Bronx. No score on the Orioles Radio Network.
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0: Brett Halder and Josh Lua with you. Yankee Stadium, New York. No score, bottom one. Grisham, Judge, and Bellinger due up for the Yankees. Again, no Ben Rice today. He's day-to-day with a left-hand contusion that he suffered yesterday. He was removed from yesterday's game. And he is day-to-day. But Shane Baz trying to be the stopper tonight. The 26-year-old right-hander coming off of his best start and his first Orioles win. In the box, Grisham, and Baz comes home. Outside, ball one, 1-0. Seven starts overall for Baz, 1-2 to begin his Orioles career with a 4.5 ERA. He beat Houston last Tuesday at Camden Yards, 5 2/3, six hits, one earned run, just one walk, and he struck out six. The 1-0. Swing and a miss. Late on a good fastball, 1-1. And overall, it was pretty clear. Baz was just much more in command of all of his pitches. A lot has been said about a team meeting among the starters led by Orioles veteran right-hander Chris Bassitt, and message received, at least by Boz, to be more aggressive. Outside for a ball, 2-1. Enough of the nibbling. Your stuff is good. Go attack. Right now, the Orioles desperate for a win. They have lost 8 straight games here at Yankee Stadium, and they've lost 4 in a row overall. This is hitting the gap in right center field off the bat of Grisham. That's down for a base hit, and it splits the defenders. Tavares gets to it, but not before Grisham makes it to second base standing. A leadoff double for the Yankees.
7: They don't do a lot of that. Their leadoff spot this year is the worst in Major League Baseball. It's the only thing where we can say they're worst at something, just a .153 for a batting average. Because Grisham a lot of times is the guy doing the leading off. But that was a fastball that stayed up, had a lot of the plate, and he just roped it.
0: And now it's a double and a runner in scoring position in front of Aaron Judge, who hit his 52nd career home run against Baltimore yesterday in just 123 games. That's pretty good contact to damage ratio. Right on right, Boz checks on the runner at second, and the pitch is a strike on the inner half, and it's 0-1, but Boz gets ahead of Judge. When the Yankees are rolling and they're batting, this ballpark feels like a Little League park when you watch them hit. Jeremiah Jackson trying to keep Grisham close at second. He sneaks behind him by the bag, and now Boz steps off. It just feels like it's this constant attack pressure applied by the Yankees offense. They're going great right now. They've won 13 of 15, and the Orioles are really scuffling. The 0-1, off the plate outside with a cutter, and it's 1 ball and 1 strike. It's pretty much the worst scenario on earth. The Orioles, at some point, will play better, and the Yankees, at some point, will slow down. But this is a worst-case scenario setup for an early May series, a 4-gamer here in the Bronx. The 1-1, Judge tries to check his swing. They appeal to first base, and Malachi Moore says that Judge swung at a pitch that was bearing down on him. It was an accidental swing, and it's 1-2 to Judge.
7: Brett, to your point, the Yankees come to Baltimore next week, so be ready for more of the buzzsaw.
0: It is, quite honestly, a buzzsaw the Orioles have run into here. Judge hits this off the end of the bat, foul off to the right, and it remains 1-2.
7: And the way baseball scheduling works, you know, we don't talk about this a lot, and it sounds maybe kind of lame, but sometimes it's not who you're playing, but when you're playing them. The Yankees are at top form right now. You don't want them 7 times in a stretch of 13 games. You don't. But they might be injured or struggling in July or August, and you don't get them then. That's rough luck.
0: 1-2 to Judge. Boz delivers. And that one just missed. Rutschman did not challenge, and I think he would have been helping his pitcher out if he did. I think it was a strike at the bottom of the zone. But he does not challenge. And now the count to Judge goes on 2-2. I think you want to be really aggressive with the challenge against the best hitters on the planet like Judge. The 2-2 down and away for a ball. Missed with the knuckle curve, 3-2.
7: And when you're matched up against Cam Schuller, who might only need 1 run or 2 runs to do his thing tonight. Well, the Orioles didn't challenge yesterday when I thought maybe Trey Gibson could have gotten out of that 5th inning.
0: So all of a sudden, it's now a full count to Judge. Bellinger, who's had a big series, is on deck. Grisham leads from second. No score, bottom one. Boz comes home. And it's high in the air, down the right field line, and it will fade foul. And we'll do it again at 3-2. You made a great point in pregame. How many losing streaks did the Dodgers have last year?
7: They had a couple fours and a couple of fives. It happens to everybody. It really does. I mean, go back to the 83 Orioles. And you can check it out, look it up. They had a couple long losing streaks, too.
0: The 3-2 pitch again to Judge. In the air, center field and deep. Tavares is back. He's at the track. He's out of room. It's gone. And on this night, appropriate to say, all rise. 2-0 New York.
7: Well, again, as we pour one out for John Sterling, not to be glib, but you just got to hope they don't go back-to-back and belly-to-belly right now, because Bellinger has been hitting it better than Judge of late, and here he comes. Not to do this one a disservice, but you made the great point, Brett. If you challenge that 2-2, it's strike three, and that's it. You didn't challenge, and it's a two-run home run. I mean, easy to say. Hindsight is you-know-what, but, man, that hurts.
0: Bellinger batting, still nobody out, and the Yankees just continue to jump on Baltimore pitching. And Bellinger has been a big culprit in this four-game series. He bats with the bases empty and a strike. 0-1, 1-11 off the bat if we're rounding up. It went into the Yankee bullpen, 416 feet later for Judge, number 14, and his 54th home run against Baltimore. Bellinger hits a line drive very sharply into right. Beaver's on the run. He'll make the catch right on the warning track. He snared a line drive. A nice play by Beaver's off a rocket, and there's one out.
7: Well, this is concerning. Schlittler is the party of the other part tonight. He's obviously been cruising all year for the Yankees. These are three belted baseballs right out of the chute here against Boz. Double, home run, and a laser beam lineout.
0: Yeah, Boz pitched last Tuesday. He was giving an extra day getting ready for the start as Dominguez takes a ball inside 1-0. Right now, not nearly as sharp as he was against the Astros, which is also a very good lineup. 2-0 New York. A 1-0. Dominguez gets jammed. It's lifted foul. Had a playoff to the right. 1-1. For Boz, lefties have really owned him. They're hitting 361 against him. OPS near 1,000. He's done very well against righties, although Judge, I guess it doesn't matter. He's in his own category. Fearsome right-handed batter. The 1-1. Dominguez, it's a ground ball towards first base, but it will roll foul. And it's 1-2. Well, right now, all Boz can do is settle in. And there's no off day in sight for the Baltimore Orioles. And this thing's just going to keep on rolling. The 1-2. Low for a ball. 2-2.
7: And to kind of jump on to what you're talking about, remember, no Orioles starter has made it through five innings yet in this series. So to save a battered bullpen, Boz needs to crest that hill tonight.
0: 2-2 to Jason Dominguez. And the pitch by Boz. A pop-up. Allie Rutschman out from behind the plate. The third baseman, Alexander, halfway between third and home plate, makes the catch in fair territory, hugging the line. And that's out number two. Two down, bases empty, and Chisholm will bat. 2-0 Yankees in the bottom of the first.
7: Mentioned Chisholm, 5 of 7 with a jack against Boz. Of course, last year Boz was a Tampa Bay Ray.
0: Shane Boz works from the stretch with the bases empty, and his first pitch to Chisholm, a fastball outside, 1-0. The Yankees not only have won 13 of 15, best record in the American League, they have the best run differential in baseball. Outside ball 2, 2-0. They're at plus 65 right now. That's the best in all of Major League Baseball.
7: Well, the whole rest of the American League, Brett, is minus 106, because the National League has a lot of the better teams. So for the Yankees to have all that, that's impressive.
0: 2-0 to Chisholm. Breaking ball in there for a strike, 2-1. The good news is, it looks like the Yankees in the American League and everybody else, and you can lump the Orioles in the everybody else group. The bad news is, the Orioles just aren't playing well. No getting around that right now. The 2-1, there's a strike on the outside corner with another knuckle curve, and it's 2-2. Chisholm has hit Boz well in his career, 5 for 7 with a home run. Yankees have a 2-0 lead. The 2-2, as time is called, as Boz was ready to deliver, and it's going to be a pitch clock violation on Shane Boz.
7: One of the things everybody's working with Boz on is being a little bit more proactive, being a little more expedient and efficient, and part of that is don't take that clock down to one.
0: It's now 3-2. That's the seventh pitch clock violation on Oriole pitchers. This time last year, they had two. The 3-2, loop foul down the left field line, and it floats out of play. That's a chasm year over year. Hard to figure that one out. Seven pitch clock violations on Oriole pitchers.
7: And it's a rhythm thing. I always wonder, too, should ask Albie about this, if the catcher has any responsibility for that.
0: 3-2 to Jazz Chisholm. The pitch by Boz. Hit foul out of play off to the left.
7: I mean, both guys have access to a countdown clock. It's kind of like in football how we wonder, how do they not know the play clock is almost out? You know, snap it. 3-2-1. You got to go. Well, I mean, I know baseball, you get a little more tunnel vision. But, yeah, that's unacceptable to have seven.
0: The 3-2 again as the pitch count continues to climb here for Boz. And it's hit in the air, shallow right. Beavers on the run towards the foul line. And he'll make the catch down the line in fair territory for out number three. But a double and then a two-run homer by Aaron Judge gives New York a 2-0 lead after one. We'll go to the second on the Orioles Radio Network.
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0: Brett Hellner and Josh Lewin with you. Yankee Stadium, Bronx, New York. 2-0 Yankees. Basayo, Tavares, and Couser due up for the Orioles against the young right-hander Cam Schlittler, who now is a 2-0 lead. His ERA this season is below 2 runs per game. Boz threw a ton of pitches in the first. Schlittler only threw 13. Basayo in the box. He's been hot. And he goes the other way with a half a swing, and he rolls it foul by the third base coach's box. And it's 0-1 to Samuel Basayo.
7: Well, Sam did have a home run against the great Mr. Schlittler late last September. And we should note he's back to throwing 98 right now, not 101.
0: No, thank goodness. Basayo, 424 hitter over his last 10 games. The 0-1. Basayo looks at a cutter that just missed off the plate in 1-1. As we mentioned, Schlittler from Walpole, Massachusetts. Seventh-round pick by the Yankees in 22 out of Northeastern. Little dribbler back to the mound. Schlittler has it. He'll run halfway to first base, underhand it to the bag and Goldschmidt. And Basayo is retired. One down.
7: Broken bat off that cutter. Sam was one of those guys that really drills a good fastball, so he was seeing a diet there of things other than that straight-up heat.
0: Tavares will bat, switch hitter hitting left-handed, one down, top of the second. Schlittler went to Northeastern University in Boston out of the Colonial Athletic Association. Tavares looks at a breaking ball down the way, 1-0. Not too many major leaguers from Northeastern. One is Carlos Pena, had a very nice career with the Rays, among other teams. Also, you may remember the name Adam Ottavino, was around a long time. He went to Northeastern. The 1-0. Tavares takes a strike, 1-1. And Northeastern is actually the site of where the first ever World Series took place, starting October 1, 1903. Boston Americans versus the Pittsburgh Pirates. Swing and a miss, 1-2. There's a statue of Cy Young there commemorating it.
7: Back then, it was a best of nine, I believe, not a best of seven. Seems like a little much.
0: They got it right eventually. 1-2 to Tavares. Schlittler unloads. Swing and a miss. Late on a four-seamer at 100. Two away.
7: The most impressive thing the O's have done so far is Rutschman stroking that 101 into right center for a base hit. His first hit all series. But yeah, Tavares overmatched by an even 100.
0: Colton Cowser making a rare start these days. He just has not been playing a whole lot, at least not starting. He's come into some games as a pinch hitter or defensively. Two out, spaces empty. Cowser takes a strike on the inside corner at 101, and it's 0-1. But Colton just not playing a whole lot these days with the emergence of Leody Tavares and his struggles being the main factor. But he left Sarasota as the team's everyday center fielder, and it just has not worked out that way. The 0-1, Cowser takes a ball down, a cutter that missed, 1-1. He started on the 30th of April, and then his last start before that was on April 22nd.
7: In a weird way, this is not a bad matchup for Cowser, because he can still hit the fastball and see everything else that's been tying him up.
0: 1-1 to Cowser, and the pitch. Late on that fastball, that was elevated, and it's 1-2.
7: It's only got 11 hits, Brett, and six have stayed in the infield. Three others have been bloops to shallow center or right, so we really haven't seen that 2024 caliber Cowser at all.
0: It has been a while. 2-0 Yankees, top of the second. Two outs, bases empty. And only the 24th pitch of the night for Schlittler. The 1-2 pitch to Cowser. Outside for a ball. A fastball there, and it's 2-2.
7: You alluded to it. He's got outstanding fielding metrics, so let's give him that. He leads the team in sack bunts, and that's a win. But the initial hope for Cowser is he'd blossom into a 30-30 type, and we're just not seeing that now.
0: The 2-2 inside, ball 3-2. To that end, the Orioles outfield has really struggled this year defensively, and you can at least make a case, even with Cowser's current struggles at the plate, that their best team on the field still may involve Colton Cowser on certain nights.
7: Yep.
0: That's how bad it's been among outfielders. Cowser goes the other way, and he fouls it back by the Orioles' dugout. It remains 3-2.
7: Sometimes defense really can make a statement and lock things up. We're going to see a Marlins team starting tomorrow that just sent down Augustin Ramirez, who had a tremendous year last year at the plate, but he is a mess defensively, and they just decided, all right, let's get the guy who can actually catch the ball up here.
0: 3-2 to Cowser, 2-0 Yankees. And the payoff pitch. Colton takes it inside for a ball. He earns a walk, and he gets on base with two outs. A rare walk issue by Schlittler, just his seventh free pass of the season.
7: Well, yeah, I mean, a quality at bat for a guy that's basically coming in there cold. He hasn't seen live pitching as a starter in a week and a half, or only once in a week and a half. The guy he's got to look at tonight is Schlittler. He battled him.
0: Jeremiah Jackson will bat now. Cowser dances off first, and this pitch is a ball, but they appeal to first base, and they say swing on the appeal. Malachi Moore says Jackson could not hold up, and it's 0-1. And that walk by Cowser is brought to you by the Good Feet Store. Get out of pain and back into doing what you love at the Good Feet Store. 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Broken bat roller, very slowly to third base. McMahon avoids the bat, fields the ground ball, fires to first in time. What a play by McMahon. A great defender at third. He avoided the heavy part of the lumber as it shatters and then somehow made a backhanded play on a slow roller and then threw it accurately to first. And the Orioles are done in the top of the second. They leave one. We'll go to the bottom of the second. 2-0 New York on the Orioles Radio Network.
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0: That's Josh. Brett, baseball on the radio from the Big Apple tonight. Shane Boz and the Orioles down 2-0, bottom of the second, and a cutter outside to Paul Goldschmidt, 1-0. Goldschmidt, Wells, and McMahon, who made a really fine play defensively in the top of the second to end that. 1-0, and there's a strike. 1-1. That was a great play by McMahon to avoid a very dangerous flying wooden object. He backhanded the play. It was hit very slowly towards him. And then in one motion, fielded it, and then accurately fired to first. Down and away to Paul Goldschmidt, 2-1. 2-0 Yankees here on a weird night at the stadium, Josh. I know you feel it. Been around this ballpark, baseball broadcasting, or just a baseball fan. Almost everyone knows the name John Sterling. The 2-1. This is line foul at a playoff to the right. Woke up this morning to the news that he passed away at the age of 87. And I think the word you keep hearing is, what a character. One of one in that sense. The 2-2. Outside for a ball, 3-2.
7: We don't, for very good reason, quote from Shakespeare that often on this broadcast, but to thine own self be true, I think, lands it really well. Who are we to argue with the bard?
0: 3-2 to Goldschmidt. Boz. He comes home, swing and a miss. Got him with a cutter. First strikeout for Boz. He's now retired four in a row after a rocky start. One away in the bottom of the second. There's a real Baltimore connection with John, and I interviewed him years ago about it. He loved his time in Baltimore. He did Morgan State football, Baltimore Bullets basketball, did a bunch of talk shows. I saw a video today where he interviewed Jerry Hofberger. After an Orioles World Series win, a strike on the outside corner to Wells, 0-1. The great Jerry Hofberger, former Orioles owner. And then John told me he had so much fun in his younger days in Baltimore. The 0-1 pitch to Wells. He hits it a mile to right center field. Beavers is on the run, at the track, calling for it, and he makes the catch. Right in next to Leody Taveras. That ball died out there. And Beavers hauls it in at the wall in front of the Yankee bullpen. Two down.
7: Three of the last five Yankee batters have sent Beavers on a dead run somewhere to make a play, and he's been equal to the task every time.
0: Good play by Beavers. He got a great jump on that. Very necessary to make that play. Two outs, bases empty. Here's Ryan McMahon.
7: So did John Sterling have like a favorite haunt in Baltimore that he would go to?
0: He did. I heard Susan Wolman say today on the radio, his partner for so many years with Yankees Radio, a strike one to McMahon. He said, or she said, I should say, that it was the prime rib in Baltimore. And there would actually be people from that great restaurant just waiting for him to get there after Orioles-Yankees baseball wrapped up. It's kind of amazing. 0-1 to McMahon. A half a swing fooled badly by knuckle curve 0-2. But John would say that he got to play basketball in the 60s and 70s in Baltimore with all the Orioles and Colts, which I can kind of visualize, but not really. Not the John Sterling I knew. And I mentioned this once to Jim Palmer. And Jim said, yeah, he could only go left. The 0-2 pitch. Swing and a miss. McMahon strikes out, a 1-2-3 inning for Shane Boz with a couple of punch-outs. It looks like Shane is settling in, and we're two complete at Yankee Stadium. It's 2-0 New York as we go to the third on the Orioles Radio Network.
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0: 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Baltimore down 2-0 to New York. Now in the top of the third, here's Josh Lewin.
7: All right, Brett, thank you very much. Blaze Alexander will step in and lead it off. The O's third baseman tonight. Yesterday, his first two-hit game in about 4 weeks. Right-hand batter, slightly open stance. Wearing the gray jersey tonight with the orange trim. Pitch from Schlittler on the way. Half swing, foul tip into the glove of Wells for strike one. Boy, this Yankees pitching, huh? They gave up just 3 runs their first 5 games of the year. That was probably telling, looking back. Rock on the rubber, here's the 0-1. That sails high at 99. You get pitching like this, you're not going to have long losing streak.

0: strike on the inside. And the count 2-2 to Blaze Alexander. Everyone else in baseball has had at least one 10-game losing streak since 1994. Most teams have had one at some point in the last 10 or 11 years. 1913, the last time for the Yankees. But that's what good pitching will do, right? You get a couple aces in there. Somebody's going to win you a game. 2-2 delivery coming. Swinging, it's off the shin of the pitcher, Schlittler. A bare hand pickup at short, no throw. Let's see if Schlittler's okay. Infield hit Blaze Alexander as he struck one right up the middle. And somewhere on that leg of Schlittler, we'll get a look at a replay in a moment and see exactly where. I thought it got him right around the shin area beneath the knee. Training staff comes out. Aaron Boone comes out. Oh, you know what? He turned. He didn't get it on the front. He got it on the back of his body. That will leave a welt. It's going to be kind of thigh high, the left leg, which is not the landing leg. That's the leg that comes up. Or I should say not the plant leg. It's the leg that comes up and then it comes down after you deliver. And they're going to let Schlittler take a warm-up toss or two here, I would think. Yeah, he's got the ball right now. Although I'm sure he'll be bruised. He doesn't look worse for wear after that first practice pitch. Aaron Boone wants him to take one more. Schlittler says, nah, I'm good. That's some relief clapping right there from these fans. They want to see Cam Schlittler continue for as long as he can. Gunnar Henderson will come up now. Now, Gunnar saw the first pitch of the night at 100 miles an hour, and it turns out Schlittler was just tuning his guitar because he followed with 5 101s the rest of the inning. In that first inning, 12 of his 13 pitches were fastballs, most of them at 100-plus. So Alexander the lead at first with the O's behind 2-0. Pitch to Gunnar is hit on the ground. Base hit right field. Alexander takes a turn. He'll stop. He jumped on the first one he saw. That was a sinker that, again, was up a little bit. So here come the O's with back-to-back singles to start the third, and Adley Rutschman coming up. He's the guy that really squared up a ball better than anybody so far in that first inning.
1: You have speed on the bases, too, here, Josh. You don't want to run yourselves into an out, and the Orioles have done that a lot this year. You're not bunting with Rutschman, but do you push the issue at all when you're not really putting up crooked number innings?
0: Rutschman finally getting that hit to stop what was technically an 0 for 14 back to the game against Houston on Thursday. Pitch to Adley moving outside. It's 1-0. It's like Adley sold his soul for that grand slam against Houston. Had those four runs batted in on the one swing, and then a big 0 for that followed. But again, 1 for 1 tonight against Schlittler. Alexander the lead from second, Henderson from first, and the pitch is walloped but foul down the third baseline out of play. And it feels like a comeback tour for Adley. Those are always fun to chronicle. 8 or 9 years ago, Guns N' Roses had one. They played here. Black Sabbath had one around then. Spice Girls had one. This is the Adley Rutschman comeback tour. Won't gross as much at the gate. The pitch. It's slowly on the ground to second base. Chisholm to second for one. Whipped over to first. They get two for the price of one. A double play. And the O's just keep on doing that in this series. Just when you think something's cooking, somebody grounds into a double play. This time it's Rutschman. Blaze Alexander now at third, but the makings of a big inning fizzle. And boy, you're aching for a crooked number against a guy like Schlittler.
1: Even just chip away in some way, shape, or form. But first and second, nobody out. You have big ideas with Rutschman coming to the plate.
0: See if Dylan Beavers can save the inning. 2-0 our score right now. The Yankees on top. The pitch is high. And scrambling back to third goes Alexander. Thought he might draw a throw. There was an Aaron Judge two-run homer that went 445 feet in the first inning. That's why it's 2-0 New York right now. McMahon in a bit at third and off the line. Here's a pitch to Beavers. Swinging, its loop down the left field line, curling foul out of play. You know, last year, the Yankees had 113 first-inning runs that led the majors. They set a big league record with 50 home runs in first innings, and they're at all that again this year.

0: Tonight began with a double from Grisham, the two-run jack from Judge. Alexander dancing a bit down the line off third. Here's the pitch. Beavers taking, and it's just off the outside corner at 100. Just doing some quick math here. Schlittler's now at 15 career innings against the O's. The only run he's allowed is on the Basayo home run late last year. Kicking the pitch on the way. Taken. It shaves the outside corner. Cutter that time. And the count square now at 2-2 with two out. We're in the top of the third. Pete Alonso on deck. Pete's had a great series here. See if they can pass that baton along to Pete. First, the 2-2, two-out pitch on the way. Stroked foul hard into the seats on the third base side. Little bit of room in right center for Beavers. They don't think he can pull the ball here. It is tough to pull 100 miles an hour, isn't it? 2-2 pitch comes again. Another looping foul ball to the third base seats. That one at 101 from Schlittler. Pitch count is very reasonable at 44. Shane Boz, a little bit more than that right now, and only through two innings. Alexander the lead down the line at third. 2-0 New York right now. Here's the pitch. Outside. Beavers doing what he does so well, which is work the count.
1: Yeah, you would love to put this inning in the Polar Bears' hands.
0: Well, Pete's starting to have that Mike Piazza-style opposite field home run swing over the last week or so. On 3-2, the kick, the pitch, swing and a foul back by Beavers. The cutter challenged him. And Dylan will step out just for a moment, adjust the orange brim of that batting helmet. A ninth pitch of this at-bat coming up. He's seen, 95 to 101 is the range of MPH. Bigger lead for Alexander down the line at third, about halfway down the line. The pitch, swing and a miss. He got him. Went upstairs with the cutter to finish him off. It took a while, but there is the strikeout. Beavers down on strikes twice tonight. That's three overall for Schlittler through three innings. Bottom of the third on approach. It's 2-0 Yankees on the Orioles Radio Network.
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0: Shane Boz trying to be that rose to crew from a crack in the concrete, to put it in the Tupac parlance. He's out there right now to start the third. Deals a strike on the outside corner to Jose Caballero. Josh Lewin, Brett Hollander with you. Occasional Tupac references will be scattered throughout the rest of this road trip, I assure you. The Aaron Judge home run has made it 2-0 New York. Here's a swing and a little tip ball foul up near third from Caballero, who will come right back with a count of 0-2 on him. Yeah, Shane Boz has got to find a way. This entire team now has to be the rose that gets through the concrete here. It will not be easy because the Yankees are playing so well right now. But you know Shane Boz is going to give you a little bit of length. There's a weird consistency here. Just looking at his last five games, Brett, pitch count form has been 98, 99, 99, 98, 98. They don't quite let him get to 100, but he's knocking on the door every time.
1: And he's pitched no less than five innings in any start, so no clunkers really for Boz.
0: On 0-2, here it comes. Swinging a slow roller toward short. Gunnar Henderson's got a charge. He's got it. Wings it across to first. He hit the speedy Caballero by half a step. What's weird about Caballero's season, speaking about speed, it's a guy that ground into one double play all last year, which is remarkable. 400 trips to the plate, one double play. He's already hit for six this year, so I guess things do even out.
1: Hard to fathom from a guy who runs so fast.
0: Right?
1: Known for his speed above all things.
0: That's such a secret weapon. I think a cool low-key reason the Orioles of a couple of years ago had so much success. Not a huge reason, but the pitch to Trent Grisham taken, a strike on the outside corner. The O's of 2 years ago, they only hit into 71 double plays all year. That is a record low in a 162-game major league season. Think of how many extra opportunities, extra outs you get by not hitting into double plays. 0-1 to Grisham. Will dart inside. It's 1-1. You know, not many rallies killed off. Maybe once every two or three games, that's it. I mean, think about what happened in the top of this inning. Adley Rutschman hitting into a double play with two on, nobody out.
1: They are momentum killers.
0: Absolutely. Pitch to Grisham. Will back him off the plate inside. The four-seam fastball.
1: Long called a pitcher's best friend for a reason.
0: Well, Pete Alonso hits into a ton of them, but that's okay because he's also good for 37 home runs a year. Go back to the great Jim Rice for the Red Sox. I think he hit into 36 one year. Pitch, a strike on the inner half, and the count 2-2 to Grisham. Yeah, Boston one year ground into 174 double plays. That's more than once per game. But those Orioles, when they were really killing it a couple of years ago, 71.
1: Mm. Well, that lineup had Mullins and Mateo and guys who could really move.
0: Yeah. But a lot of times they were kind of jabbing the beehive, putting runners in motion. 2-2 to the lefty Grisham, 2-0 New York. And the pitch is launched in the air right center, heading for the gap. It's going to get to the base of the wall. Grisham's on the move again. It'll be his second double of the night. And the 17th allowed already this year by Boz. The ball misplayed. And Grisham will go to third. And those are the little things that have been costing the Orioles so much. Ball came in eventually to Gunnar Henderson, but only after Tavares picked it up with a kind of a soft lob toss in. And when it got away from Gunnar, it was pretty obvious what Grisham would be able to do because he was kind of poised and ready just in case. Henderson short hopped that catch. It came in. Everybody played it very leisurely. And when the ball bounced, maybe what? 7 feet away from Henderson, Grisham just took off to third. So instead of a runner at second and one out, it's a runner at third and one out. And all you need is a deep fly ball now. It's not going to be from Aaron Judge. You're going to say, the heck with that. They'll put him on. And let Cody Bellinger take a rip.
1: They're going to give Tavares a throwing error, which is a tough luck throwing error. That ball has got to be caught by Gunnar Henderson on that short hop. And it wasn't, and it cost them 90 feet and forces them to walk Judge intentionally, and it sets up what could be a big inning for New York.
0: Yeah, it wasn't a perfect throw. It was kind of a leisurely throw in, but it was also leisurely grabbed. A wide throw to first, but Alonso just saved a run. That toss from Boz was heading in the right field. Alonso jumped off the corner of the bag to go grab it. So this is suddenly a sloppy bottom of the third. The Yankees already leading 2-0, runners at the corners. Bellinger, who's had a hot bat in their series, 7 out of 13. The pitch, taken, and it's low. Bellinger hit the